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1: 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Be encouraged and stay in the faith, and as always, be a blessing and not a curse. God bless.
2: You have to seek first. Now, most Christians, they don't seek God first. They seek other things first. They seek their family first. They seek their finances first. And they might have God maybe down, or he might rank maybe number 4 or 5. Okay? But Jesus said, you got to seek. Now, he's not saying that you can't seek those other things. But by seeking God first, the Holy Spirit will lead you to those other things that you need to do to bring your desires to pass. Amen. But you won't know that until you seek God first. So he said, but seeking first the kingdom of God and his right standing, and look, and all those things that the Gentiles worry about and you worrying about, all those things shall be added, not subtracted, but added to you. So we as Christians, we have a tendency, before we seek God, instead of putting God first, we put our kids first, we put our grandchildren first, our hobbies, our jobs, our education, our spouses, our baby daddies, our baby mamas, etc., etc., etc. All right? So we put all these other things first. And not realize that's not when you're not delighting. So since you're not delighting in the Lord, that's why you're not getting your heart's desire answered by God. Now, you may get your heart's desire answered, but it's not by God. Because Proverbs says that the blessing of the Lord leadeth to, the blessing of the Lord maketh rich, and he adds no sorrow to it. So you, if you are seeking all those other things first before God, it's a good possibility you can get your heart's desire answered, but it won't be by God. And how you can tell you it's not by God? Because you're going to have some sorrow. Mm-hmm. Oh yeah, you may get that man that you've been wanting, but he bringing you nothing but pain and anguish. You know, you may jump over the broom and get married, but then a year later, why did I get married?
3: Why did I do it?
2: Why? Because you didn't see God. Because when we see God first, and he gives us desires of heart, it's a guarantee there will be no sorrow. Amen. When God brings your desire.
3: Yeah.
2: You're not going to have any sorrow. It's not going to be any sorrow. It's going to be blessings and Amen. Prosperity and goodness. And there's no, but if you seek other things first before God, you're going to have sorrow. So that's why we shouldn't seek other things before God. We shouldn't seek our spouse before God. Because if you seek your spouse before God, you're going to have sorrows with your spouse. If you put your kids first before God, you're going to have sorrow with those kids. Are y'all here?
3: What? Yeah, we're here.
2: This is April. I mean, there's no thunder or nothing, so. Okay. So this is how they say. So that's why when you've been putting your kids and your spouse and your job and your education, all these things first before God, that is the reason why you experience sorrow. Because I like what Sister Kiara said that in Tithes and Offerings, he's a jealous God. The reason why God is jealous, not because he got an ego problem. I mean, God is God. I mean, you know, he was God before you even got here, so.
3: What'd you say?
2: All right. But the reason why God is jealous is because if you seek any other source besides him, he knows that source will not bring to you the full potential blessing that you can experience. He knows. So if you seek any other source besides him, he knows you're not going to get the maximum blessing. But if you make him the source, that's why he's jealous. Because he sees us going, we're going down that wrong way or going to that wrong source. And he knows that source will not be able to maximize the full blessing that I can do for you.
3: Amen.
2: He is our sustainer. That's what it means. In Genesis, said he's our sustainer. He's our pata in the Hebrew. He's our sustainer. He sustains us.
3: Yes.
2: He's our source. And by him being our source, we will get the maximum potential of his blessings.
3: Amen.
2: But when we seek other sources, God knows it's not going to be what I can give for you. So we need to make God the first thing. And so that's how we delight. Now, let's look at an illustration of this. 2 Kings chapter 4. Okay, and let me add this before we get to 2 Kings chapter 4. In delighting to be excited to rejoice about the Lord. The Lord's strong desire, God's strong desire that is within him, is to fulfill the heart desire of his children. I'll say it again. The Lord's strong desire, and you as parents, you understand this. By having children, your strong desire is to try to help fulfill the desire of your child. You know, we don't. You know, we have heard in past time families or whatever that, hey, I want you. Parents tell their children, I want you to have a better life than I had. That's their strong desire. That's the desire they want for their. So God, imagine God. His strong desire is for. Look at this. His strong desire is to fulfill. And you know what's so awesome about God versus your parent? You know, I know you love your parent, but your parent may not help you to fulfill that strong desire. Because parents are limited. God is unlimited.
3: Amen.
2: So when you tap into God, the Lord's strong desire to fulfill the heart desire of his children. Now, 2 Kings chapter 4, have you found it? Okay. Let's look at verse 12. And he said to Gehazi, his servant, okay, call this Shunammite woman. So this is Elisha and his servant Gehazi. And when he had called her, and just talking about the Shunammite woman, she stood before him. And he said unto him, say not unto her, behold. Okay, this is Elijah telling Gehazi. He said, say not unto her, behold, thou hast been careful for us for all this care. What is to be done for thee? He said, what do you want God to do for you? Okay? That's a question you need to ask. Lord, God would ask you that question. You know, God would say, what do you want me to do for you? You know, God just wanted to be blessed. He wants to bless it just for GP purposes. I mean, you know, because he's God. That's all inside of God is blessing. He don't have any curses in it. So this time God would just show up and say, what do you want me to do for you? And then there are some occasions when God would just bless us. And we didn't ask for nothing. We just said, oh, look, Lord, bless me. Say, Lord, why are you blessing me? Because Lord can say, hey, I noticed how you were so willing and obedient to pick up the piece of paper in the sanctuary without any murmuring or complaining. You can experience blessings like that from God. Just because, you know, and you know, and you didn't pick up the paper and say, hey, I'm picking up the paper. Anybody see me? I'm picking this paper. Because nobody else would do it. I'm picking it up.
4: All
2: you ain't gonna get no blessing. All right? But, you know, when you just do it without anybody asking you, whatever, you just do it. The Lord noticed that. God will not forget our labor of love. Amen. That's a love. Okay? You don't have to announce it and broadcast it. You just do it, you know? And the Lord will remember that. So he'll show up and just, he'll just bless you. Okay? So he says, okay, behold, thou hast been careful for us for all this care. What is to be done for thee? Wouldest thou be spoken for the king or to the captain of the host? And she answered, I dwell among my own people. And he said, what then is it to be done for her? And Gehazi answered, verily she has no child and her husband is old. So what is the woman, what is this Shunammite woman saying? The question is, okay, what do you want God to do for her? And she comes, her response is, hey, I'm content. I dwell among my own people. I'm good. I'm good. You know, I'm content. There needs to be a stage of faith that we need to be content. Amen. We need to be content and say, oh, Lord, you've been so good. I ain't thinking of them, but I'm just content. But now Gehazi, he responded. He said, what then is to be done for her? And Gehazi now answered, verily, she has no child, and her husband is old. So even though she was content for all what God has done for her, Gehazi, I know, hey, she don't have no kids. And her husband, he's old. You know, he's trying to take Viagra, but it ain't working. Yeah, he's trying, but you know. Yeah, brother man ain't kicking it, you know. You know, so man, y'all get so stiff when y'all come to church, man. Man, come on, you know when you go to your cousin's house and y'all playing all those card games and drinking, you ain't stiff enough. You know, you talk about Viagra and all that stuff, but when you come to church, you get all stiff. And see, you know, the Lord has anointed me. I throw the little things out like that just to get rid of your religious spirit. Because they ain't never religious. Oh, he said Viagra. And you know, you just put an order in for your husband last week. And you told him, I want the blue pill. I want the blue pill. That's right. Glory be to God. So he said, brother, she has no child. Her husband is old. And he said, call her. And when he had called her, she stood in the doorway. Okay. Well, if you read the rest of this story, God spoke to the man of God and she said, you're going to have a child, you know. And she said, oh, hey, don't play with me, man of God. You sure? You know? Are you sure? Yeah. Because, you know, what was the reason why God just blessed her? Because, now listen. She was willing and obedient now and just being content. Just being content. Hey, we as children of God, we need to be willing and obedient, just being content. I thank God I'm content. Oh, yeah, I could think of some stuff I need, whatever. But right now, Lord, you've just been so good to me and stuff. I'm content. I'm going to be willing and obedient and being content. And so God supernaturally blessed her with a child. She did not come back with the attitude, I deserve this blessing, or I need this blessing, all right? But she received from the man of God when he came forth as being the mouthpiece for the Lord. See, when you are willing and obedient into things of God, your man or your woman of God will become the mouthpiece of the Lord.
3: Amen.
2: The Lord will speak that thing into your life. All right? Based on because you've just been willing and obedient. You know, it's something would rise up in our spirit and God would just speak something. You know, for example, you know, Elder Vivian been with us since, way back, since the house. Had music in the house, you know. And she went through her faith development and all that kind of stuff and learning stuff. And at times, you know, this is testimony of her own mouth. At times, she didn't know what Stella and I were doing. Like, what are they doing, you know? Where are they going? But she was just being willing and obedient. All right? And then I remember one service. I don't know if I called you or not, whatever. And the Lord spoke this to me. He said, that anointing that was on your sister's life because you was willing and obedient, God said he has transferred that into you. Not what she had, because it's your own anointing. But God is just blessing you because your willingness and your obedience. That is the mouthpiece of God.
3: Yes.
2: That is the mouthpiece of God. Now, a lot of people, they enjoy the mouthpiece of God. But they don't care too much when the rod of God comes for them.
3: That's right.
2: And you know what? The rod of God, which is correction and stuff, that's the same as the mouthpiece of God.
3: Yeah.
2: Because you know what that's telling you? Telling God that you belongs to him.
3: Yeah.
2: So when God comes forth with a correction, a chastening, that should guarantee in your heart that I'm still with the Lord.
3: Amen.
2: He's still with my Father. So God would do things like that. God would do that. And hey, you know, you ask Elder Vivian, was it easy? No, it wasn't easy. But she did it by faith. Many times, you know, she would cry out. You know, not silly cry, but she'll say, oh, I don't understand what that. But she just, well, nevertheless.
3: Amen.
2: And now the mouthpiece, God, the blessing of God. God spoke that into her life.
3: Amen.
2: Because of willingness and obedience. Go to Psalm 68. Psalm 68, verses 1 to 6. Now we're going to look at another blessings of the Lord by being willing and obedient. What is to be done for you? By being willing and obedient, something can be done for us. God will do something for us. He says in Psalm 68, 1 to 6, God arise, let his enemies be scattered. Let them also that hate him flee before him. As smoke is driven away, so drive them away. As wax melted before the fire, so let the wicked perish at the presence of God. But let the righteous be glad. Are you the righteous?
4: Yes.
2: Are we the righteous?
4: Yes.
2: All right. But let the righteous be glad. Let them rejoice before God. What that sound like? Delight. Mm-hmm. Let the righteous be glad. Let them rejoice or delight before God. Yea, let them exceedingly rejoice. Sing unto God. Sing praises to his name. Extol him. Esteem him that rideth upon the heaven. By his name, Jah, and rejoice before him. That's delighting. Now, look at this. Now, God's getting ready to do something. Now he is a father of the fatherless and a judge of the widows. Now, what is a widow or a widower? That's a person who lost their spouse in death. But by them rejoicing and delighting in God, by being willing and obedient now, God will do something. He'll do something for the father of the fatherless, the judge of the widow, and God is in his holy habitation. Excuse me. God setteth the solitary in families. He bringeth out those which are bound with chains, but the rebellious dwell in a dry land. What is he saying here? He said, when you are willing and obedient, the greatest blessing or prosperity that you can ever receive from God is a family. Even though you may have never had a family, when you delight yourself in the Lord, being willing and obedient, God will do something for you. He will give you a family. Now, there are different types of family God can give to you. He can give, of course, a natural family, a church family, a friend family. You can have a friend where now their family become your family. And then you can have a family in a family. Did you get that? You can have a family in a family. We have families here that are families in other families. And why would God do something like that? Because we've been willing and obedient now. And God will do something for us. God will get, he said he'll be the father of the fatherless. He'll make a judgment to the widows. He will give you a family. That was the greatest heart's desire of our Father and our Lord, was to have a family. His first two kids, they blew it. Adam and Eve. Okay, because how this thing worked out, he created Adam and Eve, his first two children, okay? And they were supposed to be willing, obedient, stay submitted unto God, let God teach them. And then, you know, we were going to experience more multiplication of family. But they blew it because of sin. All right? So now it looked like that God's family plan was in dire straits. But God's heart's desire, remember I shared with you, God has a strong heart's desire to fulfill his children's desire. What child desire was God trying to fulfill? Jesus. Jesus wanted some brothers.
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We're looking at the account of the Great Commission of our Lord to His church in the book of Acts, Acts 1:8. But ye shall receive power after that the Holy Ghost has come upon you. And ye shall be witnesses unto me, both in Jerusalem, and in all Judea, and in Samaria, and unto the uttermost part of the earth. We're involved in expounding that verse, Acts 1:8, and I'd like to continue. How successful was the early church in the book of Acts in reaching the whole world with the gospel during the first 30 years of church history? Judging from such passages as Acts 5:28, 8:1 through 8, 9:31, 11:19 through 26, 19:10, 19:20, 28:16, 28:30 and 31, Romans 1:8, Romans 15:14 through 33, Romans 16:25 through 27, Colossians 1:23, that speaks about Paul's gospel being preached under the whole heaven. 1 Thessalonians 1:8 and Titus 2:11 through 14. It speaks about the grace of God that's appeared to all men. I think we can say church history got off to a great start. It is said that the apostle Thomas sowed the gospel in India when he arrived in AD 52. Underground Christians in Saudi Arabia say their church has been in existence for 2,000 years. Chinese characters for create, believe, righteousness show the gospel was brought to China long ago. This same theme verse of the book of Acts, Acts 1:8, gives us a geographical outreach outline of the book. In the words of William MacDonald, in this widening circle of witness, we have a general outline of the flow of the history in Acts. Acts 1 through 7, the witness in Jerusalem. Acts 8 through 12, the witness in all Judea and Samaria. And Acts 18 through 28, the witness unto the uttermost part of the earth. And of course, this includes Paul's three missionary journeys. Missionary Bud Stedman was interacting with a third grade class at a Christian school in the late winter and early spring of 2014. Class, where do you live? Dr. Stedman, Northern Alabama. Class, what kind of food do you eat? Dr. Stedman, same as you. Class, what kind of house do you live in? Dr. Stedman, same as you. A little boy then raises his hands and asks, what kind of a missionary are you anyway? But there are missionaries to the States. There are statesmen who are headquartered in the States, but make a lot of trips to the mission field, like Dr. Stedman. And then there are missionaries who spend much time on the foreign field. A woman and a child are alone in a car on a rainy night. They are driving home on a country road. The woman has noticed that the lights grow very dim as she slows down. At a highway intersection, the motor dies and the lights go out. She waits for just a few moments before trying to start the car. She knows that she will have to start it on the very first try. What is the woman's most pressing need? Power. She needs power to start the car. What is the church's most pressing need at this dark hour? Power. It needs power. And it is power that the risen Christ promises church since the very start. Ye shall receive power. It takes evangelistic unction to make orthodoxy function. The power of the Holy Spirit of God is the grand indispensable
in fulfilling the Great Commission. Today, the paraclete has been replaced by promotions, programs, and personalities. Witnessing without the Spirit is like having a brand new automobile without any gas in it. You can get out and push if you want. Unction is boldness to witness for God and power when you do witness, as we see in passages like Acts 4, 18 through 33, and 13, 46 through 52. On July 15, 1986, Roger Clemens, the sizzling right-hander for the Boston Red Sox, started his first All-Star game. In the second inning, he came to bat, something he hadn't done in years because of the American League's designated hitter rule. He took a few uncertain practice swings and then looked out at his forbidding opponent, Dwight Gooden, who the previous year had won the Cy Young Award. Gooden wound up and threw a white-hot fastball past Clemens. With an embarrassed smile on his face, Clemens stepped back out of the batter's box and asked Gary Carter, "Is that what my pitches look like?" "You bet it is," replied Carter. Although Clemens quickly struck out, he went on to pitch three perfect innings and be named the game's most valuable player. From that day on, he later said, with a fresh reminder of how overpowering a good fastball is, he pitched with a far greater boldness. Sometimes we forget the Holy Spirit within us and how powerful our witness can be. The gospel has supernatural power when we speak it in confidence. "Come and I will show you the greatest unused power in all the world." And he took his friend to the foot of Niagara Falls. "There," said he, "is the greatest unused power in the world." "Ah, no, my brother, not so," replied the British believer. "The greatest unused power in the world is the Holy Spirit of the living God. The Bible says, not by might nor by power, but by my Spirit, saith the Lord of hosts." Zechariah 4:6. Completing his work at seminary in Chicago, John Hyde sailed for India in 1892. En route, he found good opportunities for work on shipboard. But there was much more. A letter which reached him aboard ship challenged him to be filled with the Holy Spirit as the great qualification for mission work. John's first reaction was anger and resentment. Hadn't he already experienced this? But the rest of the voyage, he gave himself to much prayer, that he might indeed be filled with the Spirit and know experientially the promise of Acts 1:8. The answer to those prayers was the beginning of an incredibly powerful life of intercession. John Hyde began praying for the salvation of one precious soul every day, and for years he led from 4 to 10 people each day to the Lord. Can we, reading Acts 1:8, look up into the face of God and say, "I have not been disobedient unto the heavenly vision"? Wanted: wicks to burn out for God, oil and fire supplied. Having now looked at Acts 1:8 and the Great Commission, we come to verses 9 through 11, Jesus' dramatic departure into heaven, which we call his ascension into heaven. Four great events shine out brightly in our Savior's story. All Christian minds delight to dwell on his birth, his death, his resurrection, and his ascension. These make four rungs in that ladder of light, the foot of which is on the earth, but the top reaches the heaven. The great transactions of redemption have been public, open, often grand, Albert Barnes observes. Such a spectacular event, talking about the ascension, yet it is described so simply and quietly. The restraint which the writers of the Bible used in telling their story points to the inspiration of the Word. It is not customary for men to handle such unusual events with such reserve. And then we read, "And when he had spoken these things," Acts 1:9,
The king's majestic ascension to heaven would punctuate his words and make them have an even more lasting impression. The master teacher continued to teach to the very close of his ministry and put an exclamation mark on it all by way of such a masterful finish. Compare Genesis 35:13, and God went up from him, from Jacob, in the place where he talked with him. Also compare Judges 13:11-23 in terms of how the angel of the Lord went up in a flame of fire from the presence of Manoah and his wife. And he went up, we are told, while they beheld. No unbelieving eye beheld the risen Lord from his burial in the tomb to his ascension into heaven. But scores and scores of scoffers will witness a literal resurrection from the dead and a literal ascension up to heaven very early in the second half of Daniel's 70th week, when the two witnesses are raised from the dead and ascend to heaven, responding to a voice, "Come up hither," before the startled crowds, Revelation 11:3-14. Compare 2 Kings 2:10-12, where Elijah promises Elisha, "You will have a double portion of my spirit if you see me go up." Spiritual insight opens the door to spiritual output. He was taken up. Compare many verses that talk about his ascension to the right hand of the Father. Psalm 47:5, 68:18-20, Psalm 110:1, Acts 2:31-36, Ephesians 1:18-23, Ephesians 4:7-10, 1 Peter 3:22. One day, he was taken up. One day, all of a sudden, gravity had lost its grip. All the laws of nature stopped, like busy traffic at a red light. And a cloud received them out of their sight. Then the Lord rose before their eyes and passed within a cloud, which dropped like a curtain before him. In their sight he was taken up until he was out of sight. Can you imagine what was happening on the other side of that cloud? And while they looked steadfastly toward heaven, as he was taken up, unlike his appearances and disappearances of the former 40 days, in which Jesus instantly appeared and vanished, this was a gradual and visual departure observed by those present, and those brought his post-resurrection ministry to a final and fitting closure. The apostles were thus able to furnish to an unbelieving and inquisitive world a satisfactory account of the disappearance of the body of Christ, which had been placed in the tomb, and which they claim to have seen after the resurrection. "Where is your Christ?" the scoffing world might ask. "We saw him ascend up into heaven, and he is now at the Father's right hand," the apostles could reply. We need not be alarmed by suggestions that the ascension story is bound up with a pre-Copernican conception of the universe, and that the former is therefore as obsolete as the latter. Anyone appearing to leave this earth's surface must appear to spectators to be ascending. "Behold, two men stood by them in white apparel." Were these the same two angels who appeared to the women at the empty tomb and asked them, "Why seek ye the living among the dead?" Did the two angels startle the 11 apostles? "Behold," as they were gazing up into heaven, "which said also, ye men of Galilee, why stand ye gazing up into heaven?" The angels addressed the apostles in terms of "ye men of Galilee." Only Judas Iscariot from Kerioth in Judea came from Judea, and Judas was gone. The stricter Jews in the south of Judea looked down with disdain upon the Galileans, John 7:47-52. And even Nathanael, who came from Galilee, despised the Galilean city of Nazareth, as we see in John 1. Jesus himself grew up in Nazareth and spent most of his public ministry in Galilee, and was even known as Jesus, the prophet of Nazareth of Galilee. I want to develop this more, but I'm out of time, so we'll pick this up next time. Thanks so much.

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Good day and welcome to Daphnis Weekly Bible Study. We're in chapter 4, the book of Ephesians. We've been talking about unity and walking in unity and love. And I'm so glad to have you join us today. We have been praying for you. We have prayed for you financially. We prayed for you spiritually. We have prayed for you emotionally. And most of all, that you would know in the Lord and walk in the blessings of knowing Christ Jesus as Lord and Savior. Bless you today. Bless you. Ephesians chapter 4. We need to read the Word of God again. We're just talking about the unity of believers, but it says, I therefore, the prisoner of the Lord, beseech you to walk worthy of the calling with which you were called, with all lowliness and gentleness, with long-suffering, bearing with one another in love, endeavoring to keep the unity of the Spirit in the bond of peace. There is one body, one Spirit, just as you were called in one hope of your calling, one Lord, one faith, one baptism, one God and Father of all, who is above all and through all and in you all. And bless the reading of the Word of God to our hearts. Talking about the grace of unity. Unity is not uniformity. Unity comes from within, and it's a special spiritual grace, while uniformity is the result of pressure from without. Paul used the human body as a picture of Christian unity, and that's in 1 Corinthians 12, and it's a pretty popular, well-known portion of Scripture where he uses the body to describe that. And each part of the body is different from the other parts, yet all make up one body and work together. When we talk about walking in unity, we're talking about it being our way of life. If we're going to preserve the unity of the Spirit, we must possess the necessary Christian graces. And there are seven of them that are listed here. And we're going to look at those individually. First, the one that is listed is the lowliness or its humility. Walking in humility. A simple definition of that is simply preferring other people over yourself. Walking in humility, someone has said, humility is that grace that when you know you have it, you've lost it. Humility means putting Christ first, others second, and self last. Humility means putting Christ first. That means that we enthrone the Lord Jesus Christ first in our hearts. Enthroning means he's going to rule my life today. I get up every morning and I enthrone the Lord as a practice in my heart to rule my life today. Enthroning the Lord Jesus Christ. Putting Jesus first. Others second. We serve our families, we serve where we work, we serve in our church, we serve our community, we do for others, we take food to the sick, we pray for the sick and the infirm, we give financially to help others, we serve others, we put others second and then ourselves last. And so many people today live putting themselves first and themselves second and themselves third, that they just live a life that is just full of the self-life. And self-life is an enemy to the spiritual life. And we want, and our desire as followers and believers of the Lord Jesus Christ, is that all would walk in unity and faith and in the fullness of the Lord Jesus Christ, in him being enthroned in our lives, and then everything else. Jesus said these famous words, seek first the kingdom of heaven and his righteousness, and everything else will be added unto you. And I believe that with all of my heart, and I recommend that for you to know that and believe that and walk in it. So humility means putting Christ first, others second, and yourself last. It means knowing ourselves, though, accepting ourselves, and being ourselves to the glory of God. We were created in God's image, but we're not to be the ruler of our life. He is. He is the controller of our lives. He is our blessing. He is our King. He is our Savior. So, we accept ourselves, and we
can be ourselves, and we want to do all of that to the glory of God. God does not conform us when you accept yourselves and your gifts. He just does not want us to think more highly of ourselves than we are to. He does not condemn us. There's no condemnation, but he does want us to think, to not think more highly of ourselves than we ought to, or less highly than we ought to. It's a balance. We're created in the image of God, but we put others first, and we do not allow the self-life to rule or reign in our mortal bodies. The next word that we want, and I pray God will give you understanding and revelation to that, the importance of walking in humility and putting others first. And the next one is meekness. And meekness is definitely not weakness. It is power under control. Moses was a weak man, according to Numbers 12. And yet, we see the tremendous power he exercised. Jesus Christ was meek and lowly in heart, according to Matthew 11:29. Yet he drove the money changers from the temple. In the Greek language, this word was used for a soothing medicine, a colt that had been broken, and a soft wind. In each case, you have power, but that power is under control. Paul wrote to the church at Philippi, "You can do all things through Christ who strengthens you." Strength is good. Meekness is not weakness. It's power under control. It's power under control of the Holy Spirit. Allied with meekness is long-suffering, which literally means long-tempered. Some people say, well, they'll refer to themselves as having a short temper or a short attention span, but long-suffering is long-tempered, the ability to endure discomfort without fighting back. This leads to the mentioning of forbearance, and forbearance is a grace that cannot be experienced apart from love. Love suffers long and is kind. 1 Corinthians 13, it's part of the love chapter. Suffers long, endurance suffers long, and is kind. Actually, Paul was describing some of the fruit of the Spirit in Galatians 5:22 and 23. For the unity of the Spirit is the result of the believer walking in the Spirit. The Holy Spirit of God that lives in us gives us the strength and the power to walk in obedience to his control. Another word is endeavor. And endeavor is the next grace that contributes to the unity of the Spirit. Literally, it reads, being eager to maintain or guard the unity of the Spirit. It's great that we love each other. I once heard a seasoned saint say to a newly wedded couple, it's just great. We love one another, and you guys love one another. But if you're going to be happy in marriage, you got to work at it. The verb used here is a present participle, which means we must constantly be endeavoring to maintain this unity. In fact, when we think the situation is the best, oftentimes our enemy, Satan, will move in to wreck it. The spiritual unity of a home, he'll wreck that, bring discord into the home. The unity of a Sunday school class or a Bible study class or a church family or in the church is the responsibility of each person involved, and the job never ends. And then we see the word peace. The bond of peace. And in James 3:13-4-10, it's for the most vivid treatment of war and peace in the New Testament. If a believer, that the reason for war on the outside is war on the inside. If a believer cannot get along with God, he cannot get along with other believers. It can be said another way. You cannot have a falling out with an individual unless you first have a falling out with God. So many times in arguments, in discussions, it
comes to be, I have a God problem. So we need to look at that. If a believer cannot get along with God, he cannot get along with other believers. And so I say, Lord, reveal any sin in my life. Show me where I'm at fault. And he will, and we can deal with that, and we can move on in peace and unity. And when the peace of God rules in our hearts, then we can build unity. So we're looking at those, peace and long-suffering. Now, the grounds of unity begins in verses 4, and we're going to read verses 4 through 6. We're going to talk about that part of it. There is one body and one spirit, just as you were called, and one hope of your calling, one Lord, one faith, one baptism, one God and Father of all, who is above all and through all and in you all. The grounds of unity. Many people today attempt to unite Christians in a way that is not biblical. For example, they will say, we are not interested in doctrines, but we're just interested in love. Now, let's forget our doctrines and just love one another. Might sound good, but Paul did not discuss spiritual unity in the first three chapters. He waited until he had laid the foundational doctrinal foundations. He laid those foundations. While not all Christians agree on some minor matters of Christian doctrine, they do agree on the foundational truths of the faith. Unity built on anything other than Bible truth is standing on a very shaky foundation. Jesus referred to it as sifting sand. We've got to build on the foundation of Jesus Christ. Paul names here the seven basic spiritual realities that unite all Christians. And the first one is one body. This is, of course, the body of Christ, in which each believer is a member, placed there at conversion by the Spirit of God. The one body is the model for the many local bodies that God has established across the world. In other words, we're talking about the church, a group of baptized believers. The fact that a person is a member of one body does not excuse him from belonging to a local body, the church, for it is there that he exercises his spiritual gifts, and it helps him to grow. And Paul also taught that we should not neglect the assembling of ourselves together to study, to pray, to fellowship together. So we enjoy that fellowship in one body. And then we have the one Spirit. The same Holy Spirit indwells each believer so that we belong to each other in the Lord. Isn't that beautiful? We all have the same Holy Spirit in us that seals us, that helps us relate to one another, that makes us part of the family of God. There are perhaps a dozen references to the Holy Spirit in the book of Ephesians alone. The Holy Spirit is a person. He is alive and well. He lives in us because he is important to us in the living of our Christian life. I cannot think how I would get through one day without knowing his presence. God is present with us and in us through the person of the Holy Spirit. Walk in the Holy Spirit today and so fulfill the law of love in Jesus' name.

0: Oh, hello, and welcome back to A Call to Love. This is Matt, and I am here with a beautiful woman named Rachel.
1: So happy to be here.
0: So we are so honored and grateful to share space with you.
1: Yes.
0: This is A Call to Love, where we are learning how to love God, love ourselves, and then be in love with people.
1: Oh, what a great journey that is.
0: Oh, my goodness. It's like Moses says, it's the great and terrible wilderness. Meaning it has all of the splendor and the glory. But sometimes, you know what? You're just like, this is a little dry, Lord.
1: This is hard.
0: Yeah, this is harder than I thought it would be. It's supposed to be rainbows and butterflies the rest of my life. So I say that to say, man, this is though we talk often about there are a few things in this world that are worth it, that are worth you giving your life for. And this is one of them.
1: Absolutely.
0: That we get to participate in the fullness of salvation that Jesus brought. And it's love.
1: Like,
0: it is just being captured by his love.
1: Yeah, there's nothing better.
0: Nothing better. It's a good language for it. Nothing better. Well, if you've journeyed with us at all, I'm going to do a 30-second recap. But if you've journeyed with us at all, we've been in Mark 8, and it is blowing our minds. Jesus is here, and he is excited about talking about what living in the kingdom looks like. And so in Mark 8, there's this section where Jesus feeds the 4,000. A powerful encounter, 4,000 men. And then immediately in verses 11 and 12, the Pharisees come and they want to dispute. They bring this heart posture of argumentation. I don't even know if that's a word, but they bring it. And and then there's this section in 13 through 21 where Jesus gets on the boat on the other side of the lake. He tells them, you know, why does this generation want a sign? You know, you don't need, I just gave you a sign. He doesn't say this, but he just did a feeding of a 4,000. They come and say, give us another sign. He says, no sign will be given to you. He goes across the lake and he heals a man. So there's very interesting things going on, talking about your heart posture actually can determine the Jesus you experience, you know?
1: Yeah.
0: Which I think I'm going to say that again because that felt good to me.
1: Yeah, say that again.
0: Your heart posture and your heart as you approach him many times can influence who Jesus is that you experience, right? And so Jesus comes and he's warning his disciples, hey, as you know, you're going to be carrying something in the future, and just know you need to be aware that perhaps the two most influential things in any culture are the religious community and the political community. Those ways of thinking are trying to drive wedges constantly. In an us versus them, I'm in, you're out.
1: Yep.
0: Those paradigms that I don't think Jesus was carrying at this point, because he was going anywhere and everywhere that the Spirit led.
1: Right.
0: And so he was captivated by one voice and one voice alone.
1: Yeah. He had none of those like soul barriers.
0: Oh, it's a good language. Mm-hmm. Yeah. So then he gives us a prophetic picture in all his mercy. He comes and this is the only time in Scripture that we see he has to pray for somebody twice. That's what's crazy to me. He literally, dead people are rising, leprosy disappears. I mean, crazy stuff. He's walking
1: calming
0: on
1: the storm.
0: Water, calming the storm. He's walking on. This is the only time where he does it once, and it doesn't fully. It's not fully manifested, and now he has to pray again. Which I think it's not because it was incapable. It was because maybe this miracle is actually communicating something deeper to this group of people that were following him.
1: Yeah.
0: And how often, like, the Lord will do something in a delayed way because he's actually teaching me something different about the kingdom than just the physical miracle.
1: Right. You know? It's for us, yeah.
0: Yeah. And so we see that here, right? That this, he warns them about the leaven of their hearts, that your heart posture, right? And then he gives them this prophetic picture of, like, what does true sight look like? It doesn't just look like, oh, I have Jesus plus my political views. I have Jesus plus my religious, you know, performance orientation. It's like, no, when Jesus is trying to say, I am the one that touches your eyes and you will see clearly. Mm-hmm. I'm the one that, like, it's like, I love this language here of, like, this blind man, he could have been healed and seen men like trees and kind of settled for that paradigm of, like, I could see better than when I was in my darkness.
1: Yeah.
0: Right? And how often I can go, well, I'm better than I was, and there's nothing wrong with that. But knowing that, no, Jesus has complete and total restoration for me. He wants to restore everything that the enemy has stolen.
1: Yeah.
0: That there's no remnants of it left.
1: Amen.
0: And this beautiful piece here that as we're walking out, it's like, what does true sight look like for you? And what does, you know, what is his heart for when he says he has all of the kingdom has been given to him, and now he invites you into it? What does that look like? Mm-hmm. Well, it looks like, he has freedom for me.
1: Yeah.
0: But what is that freedom? And I think, in part, freedom is the capacity to see. And we're going to continue on here. We're going to start in verse 27, but I love this picture here because, so once again, Peter, he's kind of become the band leader of this tribe, right? Maybe because he's the most vocal. But he's watching the 4,000 get fed. And then he's across the boat, and he's in the middle of that conversation where he's saying, is it because we forgot the bread? And then Jesus has to say,

0: in light of everything that's been going on, right? Because you know who people are saying Jesus is being influenced by their religious upbringing. They're being influenced by his relationship to Rome. I mean, there's all of these things that are influencing how they're hearing. Oh, yeah, it's John the Baptist come back to life. Oh, it's Elijah. These are all messianic prophecies pointing at you're going to overthrow Rome. They all have a hidden agenda to it. Come on. You know, it's not just a clean, oh yeah, you're John the Baptist. It's like, no, John the Baptist started the revolution. He rose in you and now you're going to finish it. It's all, it has all of these hooks of expectation into it.
1: Yeah.
0: So Jesus says, who do they say that I am? And you can feel the hooks. Well, they think it's going to be this and they think it's going to be this and they, right? And then Jesus has the audacity to say, no, wait a minute. But who do you say that I am? You've seen me up close. You've seen the blind man healed. And he said to them, but who do you say that I am? And Peter answered, and he said to him, you're the Christ. I think it's in Matthew where Jesus then looks at Peter and he says, well said, Simon Peter, for you didn't think of this on your own. Mm-hmm. Because I know you on the boat. You are a little dense like the rest of them.
1: Right.
0: Right? I say that jokingly because I don't think Jesus would ever say that. But it was one of those, he said, well said, Simon Peter. You didn't think of this. This was revealed. This was revelation from my Father.
1: Mm.
0: So I love this language, right? Where, what do we see here? That they're in the middle of a moment with the 4,000 where Jesus does a miracle and there's enough abundance left over. And you've probably been in this place where you've seen God do something powerful, or he's fulfilled a promise and an answer in your life. And then almost immediately you're met with some form of opposition where the enemy tries to steal the seed that was deposited in that miracle.
1: Uh-huh.
0: And it comes with an argument, something in your family happens, you get persecution, something takes place that's trying to rob the fruit of the seed that was deposited in what you saw God do. And so then Jesus comes and he says, let me warn you, there's leaven getting sown in here. Beware of that. Don't let that rob what you saw God do right in front of you.
1: Right.
0: Even more so, let me once you come a little bit closer, let me show you this is what you need. You need me to multiple step you into true vision. And here, for the first time, what we find is that when as Jesus is standing there, it's a breakthrough moment for Peter, because Peter can say, oh, I'm not actually influenced right now by what I hear people say about you. I'm not influenced by the gossip or the hearsay or even others' opinions that are rooted in their own agendas. You know what's been incarnated in me? You know what I'm convinced of is that you are the Christ.
1: Yeah.
0: You are the one I've been waiting for.
1: Yeah. He's so in tune with the Holy Spirit within him that he can hear that.
0: Come on. Is this? Yeah. Is that not? I see the difference between I see men like trees.
1: Mm-hmm.
0: No, I see clearly.
1: Mm-hmm.
0: No, I know exactly who you are, Jesus. Mm-hmm. I can almost pick out that voice that has an agenda attached to it. I know the trappings of that voice because it is robbing of all the seeds of love, joy, peace, patience, kindness, goodness, gentleness, faithfulness, and self-control.
1: Yeah.
0: Like, this is the picture. For Mark, this is the picture of true vision. When we can look up and we can see, no, you are the Christ. You're the one that is the bedrock for everything for me.
1: Yeah.
0: You're the one leading me into all truth. You're the one. It becomes our one thing.
1: Yes.
0: Right?
1: Yes.
0: And so all of this rolls back, though, into this, blessed are the poor in spirit, for theirs is the kingdom of heaven. That there are places where whatever that leaven is, the political, the religious, whatever you want to call it, it's trying to position you to find your security in what you know, what you believe, that you know, now I'm the expert in this. And constantly Jesus is trying to warn us, hey, beware of that leaven where you become the expert.
1: Mm.
0: Right? I'm not saying that we aren't confident in what we believe, but that's a different confidence than what Peter communicates here.
1: Mm-hmm.
0: That's a confidence in a lot of the hearsay and the gossip and all this other stuff. And I'm really confident in my own opinion.
1: Mm-hmm.
0: There's an awakening that takes place where I see differently because everything's kind of fallen away other than the one thing. One thing that I ask, the one thing that I seek, that I would see you. I would spend a day in your courts.
1: Yeah.

0: And then in addition to that, as we were preparing, we felt that one of the things Holy Spirit wanted to open our eyes to and your eyes to is to see more clearly the people around us, that we could see them the way that God created them to be, without having any other filters.
1: Yeah.
0: And that way we can pray in their life, in earth as it is in heaven.
1: Oh, come on.
0: That the dreams that the Father has, the dreams and the plans that the Father has for each person in our lives, we can now come into an agreement with Him, with His will and His plans and desires for them.
1: That's so good. Because what Peter encounters here is he says, you didn't think of this. My Father told you this. We see one of the first moments one of His disciples is able to say, on earth as it is in heaven. I heard it and I can give my agreement to
0: yes,
1: it.
0: Yes, yes.
1: So when we give our agreement to what the Father is saying, it takes root and it begins to change the atmosphere that we're in.
0: Yes.
1: And so when you're sitting with somebody, when you're ministering to someone, when you're walking through the grocery store with someone, and you are in that place of unity with Him, man, and you hear His whisper, you can either put your language to it in agreement, or you can just bring agreement to it in your own heart of, oh, on earth as it is in heaven. Jesus, may that be so. I see them the way you see them.
0: And sometimes it's the most difficult with the people we're closest to.
1: Yeah.
0: Because of the everyday interactions can bring frustrations or hurts, or we see them at their worst. And so now we can rely on how we see them rather than how the Holy Spirit wants to show us that the Father sees them.
1: Oh, that's so good.
0: And so, yeah.
1: No, I think that's beautiful, because I think this leaven stuff, it's really about when Jesus says, beware of the leaven, it's about, hey, is your cup clean? Is the cup of your heart clean to carry me in a fresh way?
0: Yes.
1: And so we just want to bless you right now, whatever that looks like. Holy Spirit knows if it's cleaning the cup, if it's repenting, if it's releasing forgiveness, whatever it is, we bless you to get that cup clean.
0: Yeah.
1: Because you are made to carry His presence, and you are made to see.
0: Yes.
1: And to see with true vision.
0: Yes.
1: And so we bless you with that you would carry Him in a new way.
0: Yeah. Amen.

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Jehovah Jireh, my provider. Jehovah Rophe, the Lord my healer. Jehovah Nisi, the Lord is my banner. Jehovah Rohi, the Lord is my shepherd. Jehovah Shammah, the Lord is there. Jehovah Shalom, the Lord is my peace.

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Jehovah Mekadesh, the Lord sanctifies. Jehovah Sitkanu, the Lord is my righteousness. Jehovah Elohim, the self-existent, sovereign,

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0: Welcome to Rivers of Life Family Church Radio Broadcast. So glad you tuned in today. We choose to believe God's going to bless you today. Hallelujah. When you hear God's Word, when the Holy Spirit moves, you can count on the blessings. Scripture says in the Old Covenant that in regards to Abraham, that in blessing I will bless you. And I believe those blessings are for us as well in the New Covenant because we're of the children of Father Abraham, the father of faith. Amen. Hallelujah. So we're going to pray and just believe God, trust the Lord to speak to us, God to use me, let me be his voice, hallelujah, that he gives me the tongue of the learned, hallelujah, that I would know how to speak a word in season to them who are weary, hallelujah. I thank you, God's going to bless you today, strengthen you and encourage you in his truth and in his word. God says you'll know the truth, and the truth will make you free, amen, hallelujah. So Father, we do boldly approach the throne of grace to obtain mercy, to find grace to help in time of need. And we come in the name of Jesus, the name that is above every name. And at the name of Jesus, every knee must bow. God, we thank you for being here with us. You said when two or three would come together in your name, you said you'd be in our midst. So God, we thank you for being right in the middle of this broadcast, in the middle of this lesson today. God, I thank you for giving me, as well as those that are listening to the broadcast, hearing ears and seeing eyes. I think about, Lord, what your word says in Psalms 95 and also in Hebrews 3 and 4, where it says, today, if you'll hear his voice, harden not your heart. So God, we declare that our hearts are soft, our hearts are tender and humble before you, Lord, to receive your word and that we hear your voice. We are your sheep and we hear your voice and we'll follow your plan, your leading, your guiding, your direction. We welcome the Holy Spirit, hallelujah, to be our teacher, to be our guide, our helper today. Thank you, Father, for meeting with us as we look into the Word today, into the Scripture. In Jesus' name, we give you praise. We give you glory. We enter your gates with thanksgiving, your courts with praise. Hallelujah. Amen, amen, amen. Hallelujah. So today's Bible study is going to be concerning the grace of God. And we're going to look at some general scriptures that talk about the grace of God. I'm telling you what, God's grace is talked about from Genesis to Revelations. It's reviewed in so many different ways, but we're going to look at that, and I believe God's going to bless us today. Amen? So much of the scripture speaks about the grace of God, and even in the beginning, in Genesis chapter 6, we'll look in this verse right here to begin with. I love to think about Noah and how God blessed him, God protected him. I mean, you know, he was obedient to the voice of God. I mean, can you imagine God told him to build this huge boat and it has never rained on the earth yet. Never has rained. They didn't know what rain was, you know. He said, it's going to rain for 40 days, 40 nights. And then Moses says, well, what is rain, you know? They didn't know what rain was. Then the earth was only watered by the dew that came from the atmosphere. And it was about to rain in a big way. Hallelujah. So it says in Genesis chapter 6, verse 8, it says, Noah found grace in the eyes of the Lord. Hallelujah. So simple. He found grace. And that's what we need. We need to find it. Praise God. Thank God his grace found us. Amen. So as I think about this grace that Noah found, you know, and how God directed him. God showed him the plan. He told him how to build a boat, what to build a boat out of, how to put it together. And I mean, this is a massive boat. I mean, it's hard to comprehend it, but God knows how to build. God knows how to plan. God knows how to get ready. And when I think about Noah, he had three sons, Ham, Shem, and Japheth, right? And then Noah had a wife, so there was eight in all. There was a family of eight that were on the boat, and we believe that Noah's sons helped him to build that ark. I imagine their wives had a part in it as well. And I think about when he found grace in the sight of the Lord, that God protected his family. God blessed his family. Think about us as fathers and as mothers, as parents that have children. If we find grace like Noah did, God's going to cause our family to be blessed, our family to be protected. Amen. I pray over my family every morning, and I think about I have faith in the blood that Jesus shed for us, that I apply the blood. I think there's significance in that, you know, applying the blood like they applied the blood over the doors. I apply the blood over my family, my wife, my grandchildren, their home, their possessions, everything. I want the blessings of the Lord to be upon it all. So it affected the whole family. Plus, the grace of God lifted them above the corruption, the destruction that was in the world, the judgment that was coming. God protected them and lifted them up above it all. And it's a picture, actually, of the last days of the coming of the Lord. As the Bible says, in the days of Noah, so shall the coming of the Son of Man be. Yes, it's a picture of the last days as the church will be raptured out of the earth when there's so much evil going on in the world today. We even see it today. And we're going to talk a little bit more about that in regards to the grace of God. So the word grace in the Hebrew is a simple definition. It means the kindness and the favor of the Lord. Many define the grace of God as the unmerited favor of the Lord. It's nothing we can do, nothing we can earn. The grace of God is a free gift of God, something that we just receive. Amen. And even as it goes back in the book of Exodus, we found out about Moses, how Moses found grace in the sight of the Lord as well. And one scripture I want to rehearse with you that I like so much. See, Exodus 33. Let's see, where do I begin? Let's go back to 13. It says, "Now therefore I pray," Exodus 33:13. "Now I pray therefore I pray, if I have found grace," this is Moses praying, "if I have found grace in your sight, show me now your way, that I may know you and find grace in your sight, and consider that this nation is a great people." What a beautiful thing that finding grace in the sight of the Lord. God gives us direction, God shows us the way, and we know the Lord. We have a relationship with God. I believe it was the last session that I talked on having a relationship with God, how important that was, and that how we need to walk in that and live in that on a daily basis. And then in verse 16 says, "And how then will I know that your people and I have found grace in your sight, except you go with us?" One of the ways that they knew that they found grace was that God goes with us. And you know, we as believers today, we have the Holy Spirit within us, and the Holy Spirit bears witness that we are the children of God, and surely that God is with us. And one of the verses of Scripture says the Holy Spirit cries, "Abba, Father," within us. Amen? So God is with us. The Bible says that He will never leave us. He will never forsake us. He's an ever-present help in time of need. God is with you, and I thank God He's with us. Amen? Praise God. I think about what the Bible says about Joshua. In Joshua chapter 1, verse 9, it says, God says, "Have I not commanded you to be strong and be of good courage, and be not afraid, neither be thou dismayed, for the Lord thy God is with you whithersoever you go." Hallelujah. And God is with us. Praise God. If we get that revelation, what does it say about Jesus when He came to be born? His name was called Emmanuel, right? And what does Emmanuel mean? God with us. He's with me. He's with you. I tell you what, He is going before us. He's on the side of us. He's behind us. He's making a way where there seems to be no way. Amen. All right, moving right along here, and we're going to look a few verses of Scripture in the book of Acts. And we see awesome things happening in the book of Acts. Let's see, where shall we begin? In Acts chapter 4, we know this is just, the Holy Spirit had just been poured out and mighty, mighty things were beginning to happen. Man, Peter began to preach with a mighty anointing on his life as the Holy Spirit was poured out, and they spoke in their prayer language that the Holy Spirit gave them that unknown tongue. Hallelujah. Thank God we can have that even today. And Peter stood up. I mean, the Peter who was a changed person, the person Jesus, Peter who denied the Lord three times, it amazes me. He stands up and preaches and he says, "You denied the Lord." And yes, Peter denied the Lord too. But he was preaching to them the good news of the gospel. And it says in chapter 4, verse 13, "Now when they saw the boldness of Peter and John and perceived that they were uneducated and untrained men, they marveled and they realized that they had been with Jesus." Hallelujah. What a simple, simple concept. They had been with Jesus. Yes, they had been with him in the natural, in the physical realm, but he had also been with them by the power of the Holy Spirit. Amen. Jesus was manifested in them by the power of the Holy Spirit coming down upon them. And I'm telling you what, they marveled and there that holy boldness came upon them. Praise God. Awesome things were happening as they ministered the gospel. Even the prayer that they prayed for more boldness. In verse 29 in the same chapter, and they prayed, "Now, Lord, look on their threats and grant to your servants that with all boldness we may speak your word." Praise God. So we're seeing, why am I reading these verses? Because we're seeing the effects of the grace of God upon their life, this boldness that they had an intimate relationship with Jesus and that they began to speak the word of God. And then it says in verse 30 and 31 of this same chapter, "By stretching out your hand," this is a continued prayer that they had begun to pray here, "by stretching out your hand to heal, and that signs and wonders may be done through the name of your holy servant Jesus." Verse 31, "And when they had prayed, the place where they were assembled together was shaken." I mean, there was a whole lot of shaking going on. "And they were filled with the Holy Spirit, and they spoke the word of the Lord with boldness." This is the picture of the grace of God in action. How many of you could use more boldness? I know I could. The Bible says in Proverbs chapter 28, says that the righteous are as bold as a lion. Hallelujah. That word righteous means right relationship, right standing with God. Hallelujah. Then the boldness of God begins to proceed out of this. How did all this happen? Well, the Holy Ghost came upon them, but in the process of it all, we see a picture of the grace of God at work. Because in verse 33, just right down there in verse 33, chapter 4, Acts chapter 4, verse 33, and it says, "In great power," not a little bit of power, not a small power, but "a great power, the apostles gave witness to the resurrection of the Lord Jesus, and great grace," everybody say great grace, "great grace was upon them." Hallelujah. So we see the work of God in action. In action in the book of Acts. And as you read through there, I'm telling you. And then, of course, chapter 9, we have the story.
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2: If you'd open your Bibles, please, to the 57th chapter of Isaiah. Can you imagine if someone were to go to the Prime Minister of Israel and suggest that they would put up a statue to honor Adolf Hitler in Jerusalem, to a man who killed 6 million Jews? In order for that to happen, you would almost have to remove any person who could remember the Holocaust. A very similar kind of thing is happening right now in the United States. One of the most disgraceful and absurd things I've ever heard in my lifetime is a movement underway right now to put a Muslim shrine in the very spot where Muslims killed Americans. We want to actually force Americans to have to go to the spot where Muslims killed them and honor them with a shrine. The problem is, many Americans remember what happened 9/11. They remember the Islamic terrorist who killed thousands of innocent Americans. But how in the world do you get to this point? How do you get to a place where America loses its way? Years ago, people would have said, "You're out of your mind. You're not going to do that. These people killed us. We're not going to put up a shrine or memorial that honors them." I'm convinced the answer to that question is found in part right here in the book of Isaiah. We've lost our way. Israel has lost her way because God has been so mocked by Israel and so mocked in this country that he's letting us get exactly what we deserve. This is a country that's lost its love for God. We've lost our focus on God. We're losing our dignity. We're losing our morality. We're losing a sense of national pride. God was the one who blessed this nation originally. He's the one who prospered America, and our own founding fathers said that. But what we've done is we've basically thrown God right out of things, and as a result, God says, "Fine, I'll give you exactly what you deserve." And what is happening right now in this country, what is happening right now in the nation Israel, is proof of that. No one seems to have a clue as to what is right. No one seems to even realize the negative things are hitting us because we have lost focus on God. When Isaiah wrote this chapter, he writes of a time when God is going to remove his righteous people. In fact, what he basically says in the opening verses is, "My righteous people who really know God's word would be removed." According to verses 1 and 2, those who knew God, those who really knew the word of God, were removed and taken to their eternal place of rest. And people may have thought, "Wow, that's just too bad that those guys are gone." But what they didn't realize is that left the world in a disastrous condition. See, there is a principle that you do see often in Scripture in almost every dispensation, and that is, before God sends his terrible judgment, he removes those that are righteous. He does that in a variety of contexts. Before he sends his ferocious judgment, he takes the righteous out of there. He did it with Enoch. He removed Noah from the wrath to come. He took Lot out of Sodom and Gomorrah. And of course, we know he's going to remove the church before the tribulation. What Isaiah says here is, when God's own people reject God's word, then God's leaders will be removed, and God will see to it that people get just exactly what they deserve. Now, I believe we are nearing the rapture of the church when God is going to take this church out of here. When he does, all that will be left on this earth will be evil, satanic, religious, political leaders and liars. Most leaders in Washington will still be here. And so will most ministers in most churches. What God says to this world is, "I'll give you exactly what you deserve. You do not want to know me. You do not want to apply my word to your life. And therefore, I'll give you exactly what you deserve." And that is exactly what has happened to Israel. She is in a mess now because God has basically said, "I'm giving you what you deserve." But I also believe that there's an application we can make now that exists before the rapture, because men of God who really know the word of God, men of God who really are in tune with the things of God, they're leaving this world. We're losing men who were skilled in their understanding of Scripture. We're losing those who had the ability to accurately communicate the Word of God. And these men are disappearing in our own lifetime. We've seen Lewis Berry Chafer, Donald Gray Barnhouse, J. Vernon McGee, John Wolver, James Montgomery Boyce, S. Lewis Johnson, and John Miles just taken out of here. What we're actually losing here is more than just we lost an individual. We lost someone who loved the Lord. We lost someone who loved the Word. We lost someone who knew God at a very precise and deep level. And one by one, these men are being removed. And as a result, we're seeing churches with a bunch of shallow simpletons, most of whom cannot lead themselves, much less anyone else. I just heard of a church a week ago in this area that started singing the shallow choruses. And they sang so many of them, they decided to skip the message. Well, whatever happened to men of God who would say, wait a minute, we're here to carefully understand the Word of God. God magnifies His Word above all else. That's what we need to know. They're leaving. They're leaving. They're disappearing. And the church is in a mess. And that is exactly the atmosphere that is presented in Isaiah 57. In Isaiah 57, Isaiah wanted to send a strong message to Israel. And what he's basically saying is, look, you need to understand something. Your godly, righteous leadership is moving away. They're leaving you. And as a result, you have moral chaos. You are in the state you're in because I have actually taken out the godly people who know my word. And when you start drifting away from wanting to know my word and listening to it expounded by my prophets and by my servants, then I'll give you what you deserve. And in this chapter of Scripture, there are three prophetic results of what God said would happen when He removes His righteous leadership. Result number one, what most people will do, verses 3 to 10. In any dispensation, when you take a serious focus from God's Word out of it, whether it be the nation Israel or the local church, and you take God's righteous leaders out, these are the kinds of things that will begin to surface. When you move away from the Word of God and you move away from righteous leadership, Isaiah says what you'll see happen in society will be a great spiraling downward. And there are five pathetic predictions and actions which people are given to when you start removing God's Word and God's righteousness out of a society. Number one, people become demonic. Look at verse 3. But come here, you sons of a sorceress. Now, when God chooses to use that noun, sorceress, to describe the people, He's calling His people demonic. That word sorceress, Adon, particularly has to do with those who practice hidden demonic arts like magic and sorcery. These were people outwardly who went through all kinds of religious motions. They went to all kinds of religious services that you'll see, but behind the scenes, they were evil. They were involved in evil, evil things. Ladies and gentlemen, I think that you need to realize that when you move away from the Word of God, you move into that which is demonic. In 1963, the Bible and prayer were officially banned from our schools. Since that time, there's been an incredible rise of demonism and Satanism. In the United States, 200,000 practicing witches who have made it known they are witches are now functioning in the country and also in schools. Millions of young people are dabbling in spiritism, demonology, and black magic. In the last couple of years, Christian bookstores that sold quality theological works are going under. But in the last 4 years, occult bookstores have doubled their sales. Do you think that's a coincidence? I think not. Because, ladies and gentlemen, what God says is when you start moving away from me, you move into the demonic. Pull away from the Word, and that's where society goes. And the biggest battle that people will have in the church will be the battle, as Paul predicted, in the last days against demonic doctrine. Paul warned in the last days, look, some are going to fall away from the faith. Some are going to fall away from the truth. They're going to embrace deceitful spirits and doctrine of demons. Ladies and gentlemen, I must stress what Isaiah is stressing here. It is so important that we stay dedicated to carefully understanding the Scriptures. Because if we do not, we can end up in that which is demonic, False teaching spreads like a plague because it has demons in it. So God says, I'm calling my people, and my people are demonic. Secondly, they are immoral. You'll notice verse 3, offspring of an adulterer and a prostitute. There's always a close proximity between Satanism, demonism, and immorality. They go hand in hand. Demonic religion features adulterers and prostitutes. There's always been a strong connection between Satanism and demonism and sex. Quite frankly, orgies are part of Satanism and actually draws people in. I heard one converted Satanist, or I read, who said, I join for the sex. When religious leaders move away, when the Word of God is departed in our minds and hearts, all you have left are those that are given to things that are demonic and given to immorality. You take righteous people out of the world. You take the Word of God out of Israel. You take the Word of God out of the church. And what you'll be left with is demonic things, and you'll be left with immorality. And if you could actually see behind the scenes of what is happening in some of these churches that are not carefully teaching the Word of God, you would discover that that's exactly what is there. Dan Lucarini wrote a book called Why I Left the Contemporary Christian Movement. He was a worship leader in a church out in the Denver area that decided to bring contemporary music into the church. He said, we were following Rick Warren's view of church, not the Bible. He said, when we started contemporary music, we initially didn't use hard rock. We watered it down. We used soft rock and pop rock and country rock and easy listening jazz styles. He said, we put on the platform synthesizers and guitars and drums. He said, our goal was to use music that would make people feel warm and fuzzy. And hopefully, by using that music and entertaining them, they fall in love with God. Dan said, I saw something bad happening in the church. What I discovered was there was a rise in immorality. I noticed that the praise team started dressing immodestly. They started wearing clothing that was very suggestive. I came to realize that what we were doing was actually demonic. I came to believe we were actually the cause of inviting demons to come into the church, and behavior for some people became shameful and immoral. He said, as I watched people coming into our church, I didn't see them coming there to hear God's precious word. They were coming for the music. And he said, I was the cause of it. So he said, I got out. And I'm now a member of a church where the pastor and the other leaders take a strong stand against all rock-influenced contemporary music styles in any church service. He said, you take away a focus on the Word of God and you'll be left with immorality. That's what Isaiah says right here. Take away a righteous commitment to the Scriptures, people who can unlock the Word of God, and that's what you're left with, demonism and immorality. The third action is people will become arrogantly verbal. Verse 4, against whom do you jest? Against whom do you open wide your mouth and stick out your tongue? Are you not children of rebellion, offspring of deceit? John Calvin said, look, when people move away from the Word of God, they literally despise the doctrines of God, and they despise those that are presenting them, and they'll laugh at people who present the truth. If you don't believe that, you go into your school and you defend creationism. They've taken the Bible out of your schools. You go in there and say God created the heavens and the earth. You go in there and say man did not evolve from an ape. Evolution is a theoretical lie. And you go in there and you present the idea this thing didn't come into existence by a big bang. I saw a political leader laugh at the idea of putting a Bible back in schools. That, ladies and gentlemen, is exactly what Isaiah said here. They make mockery, they make jest of the Word of God. Why? Because righteous people who know the Word, who communicate the Word, are leaving. Just recently in a paper, I read of a comedian who was going to appear in Battle Creek and was asked about making fun of Christians, and the comedian said, oh yes, I make fun of Christians. It has always been that way. People make fun of the righteous who stick to the Word. That's just one of the many symptoms that we've moved far away from God. And may I talk to those of you who are young people in the church? If you're here in this first service, you obviously have some parent who loves you and loves the Word of God enough to take you to church where it is going to be heralded. Because if you walk away from the truth of the Word of God, God will make your life miserable. Which brings us to the fourth action, people will invent their own worship. These people had become so far removed from the scriptures and from righteous worship that they came up with their own religious rituals. They came up with their own special places of worship, not Jerusalem and the temple of God. These people constructed their own worship sites. Something their worship services included even was the sacrifice of children. And according to the text, they set up these smooth stones in the ravine. And John Kittle made an interesting observation. Sometimes you'll see around places in the world these stone pillar columns. They're kind of standing out in the middle of a field. They look weird. I mean, you got these big smooth stones that are standing up, and some of them have a race across the top. And people are wondering, how did that happen? It happened because people in Scotland, Ireland, and other parts of the world were dedicated to pagan, immoral, idolatrous worship. Those stones aren't just standing there so people can look at something nice, artistic. They're standing there because this is where people worship a false god. And these people of Israel like the outdoors. They'd go into places where they thought nobody would see them. They'd go into the woods and they would go into the ravines and under the crags because they thought, we'll be hidden from what anybody can even see. And God said, I saw it all. This is where you can end up if you drift away from God and His Word. You can end up in perversity. You can end up in depravity. You can end up making sacrifices that don't mean anything. And God says, I see it all. There's another way you can sacrifice your children other than just taking them to some ritual and killing them. Tell your children their career or their education or sports is more important than true worship of God. Teach your children to worship a dollar, not the God of the Bible. Tell your children that really, worship, you can take it or leave it. Don't make them come to a place where they're carefully taught the scriptures. Just let them go their own way, and you'll sacrifice them just like Israel will in this text. Which brings us to the fifth action. People are very zealous. Now, there's many discussions among commentators what king is being referred to in verse 9. Some say Isaiah is predicting perhaps the king of Assyria, but most believe we're going beyond that. We're going to the Antichrist. Because during the tribulation period, almost all people are going to be willing to go worship the Antichrist. And they will be willing to fund his demonic action. They will buy and sell because of the mark of the beast that many of them will receive. They'll make pilgrimages to embrace this false system of worship, even if people die along the way. But I think there's something very eye-opening in verse 10. You move away from God, that's where you end up, tired out and depressed. Move away from the Word of God, and you'll end up weary of life. Move away from the righteous truth of the scriptures. You'll end up with no joy, no peace, no hope. That's what happened to these people. But it didn't stop them. Which brings us to the second result, what people won't do. Verses 11 to 13. And there are five revealed realities in verses 11 to 13 of what these people wouldn't do. Number one, most will not worry about God or fear God. Most people don't worry about God. Most people don't fear God. I recently talked with someone who was beginning to move dangerously away from God, and I said, don't you realize you're going to face Jesus Christ? Does that thought go through your mind? He said, I'm not worried about that. Boy, I tell you, you better be worried about that. There are those who live their lives as if there's going to be no accountability for them at all. And keep in mind, when this ultimately is fulfilled, the rapture of the church is taking place, so you're in the tribulation, and here's most people in the world. They're not worried about God. They're not fearing God in the sense that they're going to respond to Him. He's pouring out His wrath on this world. They still don't worry about God. That's how hard-hearted they had become. The second reality is most will not remember God or even think about God. Even though God had been silent, giving these people opportunities to repent, God has not lowered the boom yet in the tribulation judgments. Yet these people don't even bother to think about God. They don't even remember God. God's silence gives people opportunities to respond. It's a temporary silence. And God says, I've given you opportunities. I've given you time, but you don't even remember me. But then he says something more interesting than that. Most people don't realize their works don't mean anything. God knows all people's works, and apart from a relationship with him, they are of no profit at all. This new philosophy that's going around, people help people, without God means zero. If God's not in it, it means zero. In fact, I'm convinced if you could get behind the scenes of all of this people help people philosophy, there's some type of ulterior motive that's probably not pure and right. God's people helping people has always been a theme of scriptures, and we take that seriously in regard to this church in ways that most of you don't even know. We take our responsibility seriously, but this idea where people are helping people and we're doing things for all these charities that leave God out, that leave Jesus Christ out, don't mean a hill of beans, it means zero. He says, look, what you don't realize is your works won't profit you at all. You leave me out of the equation, your works are as filthy rags. And that's where most are. Which brings us to the fourth reality. Most don't realize their idols are nothing and can do nothing. People who do not worship the true God of the Bible are going to end up with nothing. When you find yourself in your trouble, you cry out to your idols. You cry out to them for deliverance, and you'll discover I'll blow all of them away. And may I make a church age application to this and ask you a question. A personal question. Who do you first turn to when you have a problem? Who do you initially cry out to when you have trouble? Do you pick up the phone to call someone you idolize? Do you run to see a doctor you think can really help? Do you run to the cupboard for a bottle or pill? Or is the first thought of your mind, you know, I need to turn to God? I find myself in difficulty. I need to seek God's word. I need to seek God's will. I need to run to the Lord. Look, if you're thinking right, God should be the first person to whom we turn to in any situation. God should be the first person we turn to in any struggle of life, because if we put anything other than God above that, we'll discover it cannot do a thing. God says, cry out to your idols. Go ahead. See if they get you out of your rut. It won't work. I'm the living God you need to have a relationship with. The fifth reality is most don't realize that one who turns to the Lord will inherit everything. I want you to notice, ladies and gentlemen, the grace in this. Because God is addressing people who've made a mess of things. And God says to his people, I want you to know if you'll turn to me. Look, you've made a mess of things. You've been involved in stuff you have no business being involved in. But if you will turn back to me, if you will seek first the kingdom of God and his righteousness, all of these things will be added unto you. I'll be willing to give you everything. You'll inherit the land. You'll possess my holy mountain if you will turn to me. And then he goes on to say in the third prophetic result of what he will do for those people who do turn to him. In verses 14 to 21, there are five amazing actions that God says, I'll take for one who turns to me. Action number one, I'll remove every obstacle that they have in their life. Ladies and gentlemen, turn to the Lord and you'll be rebuilt. When you find yourself despondent over your sin, when you find yourself you've wandered far off the path, away from the word of God, away from the righteousness of God, return to the Lord and he'll rebuild your life. Draw close to God. He'll take your worn down, depressed life and he'll rebuild it. It doesn't matter how much of a disaster you've been recently. Return to the Lord. Build. I'll remove obstacles. I'll see to it that you get my blessings. The second action is I'll revive my relationship with humble, contrite people. God will never do one thing for you if you want to approach him in proud arrogance. Here is God, the high, lofty God. I'm willing, God says, to have a relationship, a healing relationship with people who have blown it. I'm willing to step into their life and rebuild it. But I'll tell you this, I'll only do it to those who have a contrite, humble, lowly spirit. No proud arrogance will cut it with me. Now, how do you know if you are in a right relationship with God? Well, you'll have right thinking about you, and you'll have right thinking about God. First of all, you'll view God as high and holy. You'll recognize that greatness of God, His majesty, His holiness, His sovereignty. He's high and holy. He's lifted up. We're not. Secondly, you'll recognize how pathetic you are. You'll admit that. You'll be before the Lord. You'll lay it out in truth and honesty. Because you won't try to hide things from this high, holy God. We do not deserve God. We deserve condemnation. We've angered God. And one who's actually going to have a relationship with God where he or she will see their lives rebuilt by the Lord will acknowledge that truth. The third action is God will remove his anger from his people. Why does God get angry with his own people? I mean, if you're God's child, you'd think you're in a safe relationship with God. Why does God get angry? Sin. Sin. Put sin in your life, whether you're the nation Israel or whether you're us as individuals. Put sin in the life and you get God mad. God wants things dealt with. He's ready to forgive, abundantly pardon. But he says you need to turn to me and turn from that. And to this point, Israel has not been willing to do that. And God says, I am angry. I'm angry for two specific reasons. Number one, because of unjust gain. Secondly, he said, I'm angry because of their ungodly direction. In Hebrew poetry, he says, he went on turning away the way of his own heart. Ladies and gentlemen, you have two options when it comes to the Word of God. Israel has two options, and so do we. The options are this. You either turn to the Word of God and follow it, or you turn to your own way. That's it, either or. One way will leave you depressed. One way will leave you in a mess, but you turn to the Word of God. You purpose to start applying it, and you'll be led right into the blessings of God. The fourth action is God will heal and comfort the one who turns to Him. God says, look, I see what you've done. I see those evil things that you've been involved in. I just listed some of them there. It shows you I know what you've done. I've seen all of that, but I'm prepared to heal you. I'm prepared to comfort you. I'll restore you. I'll create in you a lips of praise. And I will create in you a life of peace. God said, if you turn to me, you'll have my blessings again. But then he signs off the chapter with a fifth action by saying, but I'll condemn the wicked. There is just such a simple theological reality that you and I need to really embrace, because this was aimed at Israel. This was aimed at the people of God. We need to understand this. You will never find peace in yourself, and you'll never find peace in your relationship with God if you go your own way and it is a wicked way. You'll never find it. You may think this is really going to make me happy and bring me peace. It'll never bring you peace. You walk on the path of a wicked, you'll never find peace, because God does not sell peace to you when you're walking in your own way. He gives it to one who turns to Him. I read a story this week of a man who walked into a police station some 50 years after committing a crime that he got away with, because he said, I cannot live with myself anymore. When you're involved in wicked things, you're not at peace with yourself. You're at odds with yourself, especially if you're a believer. When you are involved in wicked things, you're certainly not at peace with God. What you'll discover when you are involved in things you shouldn't be involved in is you're in a constant state of turmoil. Your life is not blossoming in righteousness. You are losing your appetite for the Word of God. You're losing your presentation of righteousness from your life. Your life gets filled up with dirt and mud and refuse. And God says, what I want is for my people, in verse 13, to make me their refuge. What I want is for people to find their refuge in me. If they will turn to me, if they'll come to me, you'll find the peace of God. May we pray. Thank you so much for listening today. If you would like a printed or CD copy of today's study, you may write us at Texas Corners Bible Church, 7780 South 8th Street, Kalamazoo, Michigan, 49009, or you may phone us at 269-375-2391, or you may also go to our website at www.texascornersbiblechurch.org. 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
5: Well, I want to talk to you this morning, just for a few minutes, about teaching yourself to stop, look, and listen. How many people have heard stop, look, and listen before? When you go to a railroad track, it used to say it, stop, look, and listen. I just want to start off by saying this. When I was a child, my parents thought that I should learn how to tie my shoes. So they spent time showing me over and over and over again. I did learn how to tie my shoes. But one day, they noticed that I was tying my shoes backwards in the knot that I made. And they said, you're not doing it right. Well, I was doing it the way they showed me. Okay, what they had failed to tell me was, don't take it and do it the same way, do it the opposite way. So, but you know what? It still works. How about that? And I've had so many people over the years to tell me, you know your shoes are backwards, so your knot's backwards. And I go, that's the only thing that people are looking at about me? I mean, come on, don't I have something hanging on my nose or ear or something? You know, but they want to pick on that knot. So I boycotted tied shoes for about 20 years. I just wore slippers and boots and stuff like that. But finally, after that time, I said, I don't like the fit of these things. I got to have some arch support, you know. So I went back to wearing laced-up shoes. Well, what happened was my parents were not aware of the mistake they were making in teaching me. And what happens here is we're not aware of the mistakes that we make when we're trying to teach or show somebody something, especially about the Lord. How many people know what I'm talking about? And that's why it's misleading to some folks. She can come up here and I'll hold her while I'm preaching. Now, speaking of that, I've got... Hey, how you doing? Thank you so much. You know what? That's a good sign. She was in such a hurry to get in here. And there you go. How about that? So today I've got five wonderful grandchildren. And I just got to say this in all honesty. If you let them do what they want to do, they can destroy your house in about 5 minutes. You know what I'm saying? Now, Michelle, my wonderful wife, and I sincerely mean that, knows how to change their direction and knows how to get them on track. And what she does, say like with Riley, she will say, Riley, you want to read a book? See, she's even listening to me right now. And when she hears that word book, what she does, off they go to the bedroom, she climbs up in Michelle's lap. She sits still. She stops talking or crying. She listens. Listening is a very important thing when you're trying to teach. And more we see distractions of every nature while we're doing that. But that's the world we live in, folks. Are you paying attention is the question. Because I told Michelle about Riley. I said, do you think that would work in church? And of course, the jury is still out on that. I don't think everybody could climb up in my lap. But anyway, look, we have to be teachable. Teachable means we have to give attention to the church, the pastor. And I want you to learn the right way. And so does Pastor Neely. So you have to stop, look, and listen. You've got to get off of the things that are going on around you and on the things that mean something and count on what's being said about God.
6: Amen.
5: And that's what we're talking about this morning, God. So I want to take our Bible text today from John 1 and 1. And it's a very familiar text. In the beginning was the Word, and the Word was with God, and the Word was God. The same was in the beginning with God. So that's two separate entities. All things were made by Him, and without Him was not anything made that was made. In Him was life, and the life was the light of men. And the light shineth in the darkness, and the darkness comprehended it not. Now that's one of my favorite verses, along with the other 31,302 verses in the Bible. But I glean something from that. I glean a lot, actually, by understanding something that we fail to see sometimes as Christians. We're all familiar with the Trinity, the Father, Son, and the Holy Spirit. All God. We got banners on the wall back there. The Father, the Son, and the Holy Spirit. To say that that is the way that God reveals Himself to us. That's what He chose. And He made man in His image, so we have a spirit, a soul, and a body. Can anybody in here attest to the fact that you get hungry? We all do. Can anybody in here say that they have to have a certain amount of sleep every night? We all do. The body wants what it wants when it wants it. Now, the soul is a little different because that is your imagination, your reasoning, your affection, your memory, and your conscience. That's your value system. That's who you really are in this Earth suit. Now, right now, there is a dummy astronaut circling the Earth in a Tesla Roadster. Okay? I thought that was really cute. Boy, if you could come up with some good things, that was a good one. But your body wants what it wants. Your soul has the ability to reason, and you have a conscience, and you have a memory. Now, that memory sometimes gets you messed up because how things were, you kind of derive is how it should be or how it will be. That's not the case with God. You got to understand, with God, all things are possible. Amen. Anytime, any place, with anybody or any group of people. It doesn't make any difference. What God does, man cannot do. We are the creation. He is the creator. So the Word was with God, and the Word was God. Who is that? That's Jesus, because all things were made by Him. So Jesus is the author and the finisher of our faith. Another real important thought that I had while I was going through this, Jesus said, if you've seen Me, you've seen the Father. The Father and I are one. Now, here's what I want you to get today. So I'll give you a little bit more to go with it, to doctor it up, from Genesis 1 and 1. In the beginning, God created the heaven and the earth, and the earth was without form and void, and darkness was upon the face of the deep. So God created two things before He said, let there be light. First thing he created is he created matter. This is where it goes afoul of the Big Bang Theory. I've always been a big banger. I thought, wow, that's really cool. Boom. 16 billion years ago, and here we sit today. Okay. But there had to be matter. And being a scientist and knowing that there are laws of thermodynamics, the first law says matter can neither be created nor destroyed. Okay? The only person that can do that is God. We can't do that. Now, we can convert matter into energy. I can build a little bonfire here, and I can warm everybody's hands right here with that fire. I can turn matter into energy. That's all I could do. I can use it. The most abundant resource in the entire universe is hydrogen. Hydrogen is what stars are made out of. Taking that fusion and fission reactor out there 93 million miles from here, that sun gives us life because it gives us light all the way across the spectrum, whatever we need. It grows things, it heals things, it gives us light, it does all those things. So what I want you to understand is the two things that God created before he said, let there be light, was he created matter and he created sound. He said, let there be light. Okay? So, those two things are important. And when we're talking about being teachable or not, we need to understand what's important to God so that we are receptive to what he's trying to tell each and every one of us. Now, I know there's one message that he wants to tell all of us. Love my son. Love Jesus. Accept Jesus, and you'll have right standing with me. But he's also trying to give us information that makes us stronger in our walk every day. And every person in here is at a different level of understanding. So that's okay. That's fine with me. But it doesn't change the truth. The truth is the truth. So what I want to give you today is the truth. And God said, let there be light. There was light. God saw that the light was good. And God divided the light from the darkness. And he called the light day and the darkness night. And the evening and the morning were the first day. We now know that the universe is still expanding. What does that mean? God is still creating. See, God doesn't change. He's the same yesterday, today, and forever. So he is still creating. Isn't that an awesome thought? Now, what we call that is miraculous. What God calls it is standard operating procedure because he is the creator. I mean, who knows what's going on hundreds of billions of light years away from here? It's up to God. But we are here. We are in this world. This world is called Earth. God named it Earth, and that's what we've always called it. So what I'm trying to say to you is that the Father and the Son are actually one. So what does that say about the Holy Spirit? God has one Spirit, the Holy Spirit, meaning that the Holy Spirit is the Father and Son, the Spirit of the Father and the Son. Did you get that? Do you understand that? Okay, that's the point that I'm trying to make this morning. Now, that is God's design. That's not yours. So you can't take any credit for it. But if you're going to teach somebody about God, you need to have that fundamental concept, especially if you have their attention. You know, it's one thing to talk to somebody, and it's another thing to have their attention. And it's more important for us to talk truth to people that are paying attention. All right. Now, it doesn't make any difference as far as truth is because truth is truth. That's from God. That's from the Father and the Son. The Holy Spirit all this time was hovering over the face of the waters. And when God said, let there be light, there was light. The Holy Spirit went to work. Well, when Jesus came, all that needed to be done to fulfill the plan of salvation was done at Calvary. That means when I say to you, when did you get saved? And you say, March the 2nd, 19, whatever. No, that's not right. You got saved at Calvary. You accepted it March the 2nd, whatever. Okay, so, and it's the same way about healing. When you see somebody that's sick, they're actually healed. They don't know it yet. Now, what you have to do is you have to teach them. And you teach them by praying with them and explaining to them that God is in control of everything. Or if you're going through a legal struggle, or if you're going through a financial crisis of some sort, God is still in control. And when I say God, I'm talking Father, Son, and Holy Ghost. Jesus established the order of the Father, Son, and Holy Ghost, and that's why Jesus is Lord of everything. Folks, people are still in darkness and comprehend it not. The evidence, well, let me put it this way. You know, it takes more faith to believe a lie than it does the truth. Because here's the way I look at it. The evidence of things not seen, that's the truth. A lie is based upon something that you can see or understand just a little bit, and you start hooking it together, and then you start to make a bad choice. So-and-so didn't call me today because they're mad at me. Did they say that? No. You're putting more into it than what's really there. And what I'm saying is, you don't need to do that anymore. You need to teach yourself to be in control. You need to allow yourself to talk to God and see what God says about every situation. I wouldn't even buy a car unless I prayed and asked God about it. Everything I do, I pray and I ask God, and God gives me direction. And that's what I do. That's why we're here right now. Now, verse 10 of John 1:1. He was in the world, and the world was made by him, and the world knew him not. He came into his own, and his own received him not. But as many as received him, to them gave he the power to become sons of God, even to them that believe on his name. Well, we know that Jesus came into the world to overturn the works of darkness, to save us, to heal us, to baptize us in the Holy Ghost with love. Verse 17, for the law was given through Moses, but grace and truth came through Jesus Christ. Now, that is some real good news. How many people in here messed up doing something last week and you know you did? Oh, you don't have to raise your hand, because if you raise your hand... I'm sure I did. I like Jen. I'm sure I did. Yeah. Well, we all do. Now, that's why it's so important to understand what Jesus did by bringing us grace. To know, as I said last week, run to God, not from God. So, if the law was given through Moses, there's rules and regulations that were to be followed. And, of course, we know what they were, and it involved sacrifice and killing bulls and goats and lambs and birds and whatever else for a covering over sin. When Jesus came, he didn't just cover. He wiped the slate clean. Hallelujah! Praise God! Glory to God! I have no sin because I am forgiven. It is gone. God cast it into a sea of forgetfulness. And there's a little sign right there that says, no fishing. Okay? You don't need to drag that stuff up. And when the devil tells you what you used to do and that you're not really saved, just tell him what's going to happen to him shortly. Amen. That'll get him off of you. Okay? Because the Bible said, resist the devil and he would flee. That's what most Christians don't understand. Most Christians are continually fighting the devil. You got your armor on, you're just using that shield. He's firing them darts from every direction that he can. You're using that shield to quench those fiery darts. All the time, you got this big old sword there that you could say, don't do that no more. Jesus died for me. God forgave me. I am in right standing with God, and I will run this through you. What are you running through? What is that sword? It's the Word of God. Who is the living Word of God? Who is the living Word of God?
6: Jesus.
5: I said, who is the living Word of God?
6: Jesus.
5: That's the power in the name of Jesus to know when to go on the offense instead of always being on the defense, as most Christians are, because they don't fully understand the power that God gave us through the Holy Spirit. We can resist the devil and he has to flee. We can resist those demons and they have to go. We can actually cast those demons out, which I've done. You know, I got to tell this story. A long time ago, on a Wednesday night, we had a service in the bank building. And this lady walked in and immediately I went. And I noticed her. And I knew something was up. Some of you were there, I believe. But anyway, what happened was she was so possessed by demonic influence. And she had come to church to try to find out something that would help her. She'd come to the right place because I was ready to help her. But what she did was she stood up and she started crying. And she started looking around, and these big old streams of bleh started coming out of her nose and her mouth and her ears and all this kind of stuff. And I said, ma'am, excuse me. I'm not talking to you right now. What I say, I'm talking to this thing that's trying to get you. In the name of Jesus, come out. And that thing left, and she cleared up. And she straightened up, and she smiled, and she says, oh, I feel so much better, monk, monk, so much better. And I want that which you have. I told her, I said, I want you to go home, I want you to get a Bible out, and I want you to start reading it. And I want you to start praying and thanking God through the blood of Jesus Christ that he delivered you. Now, I'm going to tell you something. I never saw that woman again. I don't know if she did that. And I just know that the people around me that day, their hair was going, woo, and all this kind of stuff, because it was strange for them to see the power of God in action. They had never experienced that before. Are you helping me preach? Doing a good job. You. And, huh? Okay. Well, I can get rid of that. Thank you.
7: Yep.
5: Let me wipe that off for you. Easy, easy. Can you blow? No? Okay. We'll just get that off of you so you don't have to eat it. How's that? So anyway, that lady, and it can happen to you. Do you think that the devil's after you? Everybody thinks that the devil's after him. Raise your hand. Every hand should go up but I want you to know this morning, because Jesus and the Father are one and Jesus baptizes in the Holy Ghost, you don't have to put up with that. You are a citizen of heaven. You are in the kingdom of heaven and you can do all things through Christ who strengthens me. Flag. Say, I pledge allegiance. I pledge allegiance to the flag. Okay, she did. She knows how to.

0: like a dove, and it abode on him, and I knew him not. But he that sent me to baptize with water, the same said unto me, upon whom thou shalt see the Spirit descending and remaining, listen, remaining on him. So that dove was still sitting there when he got when John got finished baptizing him. You want to get down and walk around a little bit? You can walk over there to Daddy. Are you sure?
1: No.
0: You want to go over to see Daddy? Here, I'll fix your dress. That's a good girl. Thank you. Thank you. Now I'll finish preaching while you're going over to Daddy.
1: Oh, sad face.
0: You go over to Daddy. Say, Daddy, Papa's up there preaching. And he's almost finished. I want you to understand this. When Jesus was baptized at the River Jordan, we saw all three, the Father, Son, and Holy Spirit, all together at once. But I want you to understand that the Spirit of God, like a dove, remained on Jesus. This is when Jesus' ministry started. He was about 30 years old, and it only lasted 3 short years. But look what he accomplished. Think what you could accomplish if you used all the things that God has given you to do your ministry. Because all of you have a ministry. We all that are called have a ministry. Now, what's going on in this world right now is there's a sifting going on. Because God wants to see who's going to stay glued to Him. Things like money, convenience, entertainment are going to pull people away. Not the ones that have the real deal. And I want you to have the real deal. I want you to be so tight with God that I can't tell the difference between you, God, and Jesus. Because the Spirit of God is in you. Praise God, He's in this place right now. Just receive Him. Say, God, I want more of You. I want You to fill me to overflowing. I want living water to rise up and gush out of me to all those around me so that they can see and know that You are the real thing. And I'll tell you what, everybody that exalts Jesus, the Holy Spirit will make sure that you're lifted up to a higher level. How many people could use a higher level this morning? All right, me too. So, anyway, the Spirit remained on Him. The Spirit remains on us. Bottom line, it's not time to bail out. It's time to hold on.
2: Amen.
0: Let me tell you a little story. I know this for a fact because I know the person. An F-16 pilot, military jet, Air Force jet, flies real fast. It's like riding a motorcycle. It's a real nice jet. Single engine jet, has a Pork and Whitney engine on it. He was coming in for final approach. Listen, we are all coming in on final approach, okay? And as he came in, his engine flamed out. So he has no power. This is what we call a dead stick landing, which means he doesn't have any way to give it a little gas. And you go out there on US-1 and you try that, you cut your car off, somebody's going to slam into you, I'm telling you. Okay, or you're going to crash into something or whatever else is going to happen. Who knows? He's on final approach. He has to decide, is this airplane worth it? He decides, no, it's not worth it. So he, poof, ejected out of that aircraft at a very low altitude. Because there's the airport. And when he did, he landed and he hurt himself pretty bad. Guess what happened to the airplane? No. It landed and went right on the runway, rolled right down the center, slowed down, and just rolled off the end of the runway. All they had to do was see whatever was wrong and the plane was okay. He wasn't, because he bailed out. Are you going to bail out on final approach?
2: No.
0: You take this thing down to all the way. If God put you in

0: He's going to get you the power to go through it. It's not what you go through.
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2: Welcome and hello, everyone. This is Dr. Susan, and this is his prayer for you. Thank you so much for taking the next few moments to be with me. The Word of God gives life to all of us. And even now, Hebrews 7:25 says, Jesus is praying for us right this very moment, that we would receive the fullness of salvation. Isn't that amazing? That even now, as I am talking to you and as you are listening, Jesus is praying over us that we will receive everything that is upon his heart. So I pray, may the Holy Spirit give you all the power you need to receive what Jesus has for you in these next few moments. You see, the truth and the majesty of Jesus is beyond all human comprehension. Even if we studied the scripture all our lives, we would have only scratched the surface of truth. As we've been talking this month, even in heaven, there was surprise when it was unveiled that it was the Lamb. The Lamb in Revelation 5 that was going to open the scroll. And with utter adoration and exaltation and worship, tens of thousands of angels, living creatures, and the elders fell on their faces, and they proclaimed, "Worthy is the Lamb. Worthy is the Lamb that was slain to receive power and riches and wisdom and might and honor and glory and blessing." Why was the Lamb so honored? What did heaven understand that often escapes us? Worthy is the Lamb that was slain. Why is the blood so important? Leviticus 17:11 says the life of a creature is in the blood, and the blood makes atonement for the whole of life. It was speaking of the sacrifices of those days, but those sacrifices in the Old Testament were a prophetic picture or foreshadowing of who Jesus would be for us. And the life of a creature is in the blood of Jesus, and the blood of Jesus makes atonement for the whole of life. In Revelation chapter 5, verse 9 and following, all of heaven gets the revelation that by the blood, this Lamb has purchased every man, woman, and child on the face of the earth. And not just purchased them into salvation, but has purchased them into the family of God to be elevated, to rule in the authority of Christ as kings, and to lead in worship as priests, and to reign on this earth the way the disciples reigned in the book of Acts, healing the sick, casting out demons, teaching the truth. And the blood of Jesus makes atonement for the whole of our life. The truth is, we are nothing apart from the blood of Jesus. If I may, let me share some scriptures with you. Matthew 26:28. Jesus is speaking. He said, this cup, this is my blood, the blood of the covenant, which is poured out for the forgiveness of the sins of many. Acts 20:28. Be shepherds of the church of God, which he purchased with his own blood. Romans 3:25. God presented Christ as a sacrifice of atonement through the shedding of his blood to receive by faith. God did this to demonstrate his own righteousness, because in his patient forbearance he had left the sins committed beforehand unpunished. Do you hear the power of these verses? It is the blood of Christ that allows us to be forgiven from everything. Without the blood of Christ, there is no forgiveness. Did you hear the scripture in Acts? There is a church. There is the body of Christ because he purchased it by the blood. In that when we believe the power of the blood through faith, then we're able to understand the patient love and righteousness of God. Ephesians 2:13, but now, in Christ Jesus, you who were once far away have been brought near by the blood of Christ. We would not even be able to come close to Jesus, talk to him, if he had not shed his blood. His blood is the bridge that allows the holiness of God to interact with us. Colossians 1:20. For in him, in Jesus, all the fullness of God was pleased to dwell, and through him to reconcile to himself all things on heaven, all things on earth, by making peace through his blood shed on the cross. That the values of heaven, the holiness of heaven, and what goes on in this earth, and what goes on in our mind and our heart, the blood of Christ reconciles those two things into peace. What a miracle. Hebrews 9:14. How much more then will the blood of Christ, who through the eternal Spirit offered himself unblemished before God, cleanse our conscience? Have you ever been battered with shame and guilt and regret? Or you rehearse a situation over and over in your mind? Why did I do that? I should have said that. The blood cleanses our conscience from all, so that we can have peace. Hebrews 10:19. Brothers and sisters, we have confidence to enter the most holy place by the blood of Jesus. Dear ones, we couldn't even pray. We would not be children of God. We would not be saved. We would not have peace in our mind or our hearts. We could not be healed mentally, emotionally, or physically. The promises of God would not be ours. We couldn't even pray and believe our prayers could be heard except for the blood of Jesus that is the bridge. Hebrews 13:20. Now may the God of peace, who through the blood of the eternal covenant brought back from the dead our Lord Jesus, that great shepherd of the sheep, equip you with everything good that you may do his will, and works within us all that is pleasing in his sight. We have available to us the power of the Holy Spirit, the power of prayer, the power of wisdom. We have the ideas of God, the strategies of God, the anointing of God, the gifts of God. We have all. We need to be equipped in this life because of the blood of Jesus. We don't have to totally rely upon our personalities, our gifts, our abilities, our expertise. We are raised to a higher level where by the blood of Jesus Christ, He can equip us for all things supernaturally by the power of the Spirit because of the blood. First Peter 1:19. You are delivered from the empty ways of your forefathers, not by silver and gold, but by the precious blood of Jesus Christ. The empty ways of your forefathers. Any personality traits in parents or grandparents or great-grandparents, even if they've worshipped idols, if they've been in witchcraft, if they've been alcoholics, if they've had problems with anger, sexual perversion, anything. Poverty, anything that has been in our family lineage, and we want to go higher and above that and farther than that, the blood of Jesus sets you free from being bound to anything. First Peter 2:24. He Himself bore our sins in His body on the tree that we might die to sin and live to righteousness. And by His stripes we are healed. That as the blood flowed on the cross, that blood was Him washing all sin and all wrongdoing off of you. And His blood was pouring out life for your soul, and life for your body, so you can be healed of any sickness and any disease. Revelations 1, verse 5 and 6. Jesus Christ, the faithful witness, the firstborn from the dead, and the ruler of the kings of the earth, to Him who loves us and frees us from our sins by His blood, and made us a kingdom, priest unto God His Father. To Him be glory and dominion forever and ever. Do you see, dear ones, when heaven erupted in worship, saying, "Worthy is the Lamb who was slain." They caught a glimpse that by that blood, ordinary human beings like you and me could be bridged into the family of God, could become sons and daughters of God, could have forgiveness, could be free of everything in our family lineage. We could come close to God. We could know His presence. We could pray and it would have power. We could walk in divine health. We could walk in divine love, that we could receive fullness of salvation. Dear ones, I pray this week that as you agree with Jesus before you go to bed and when you wake up in the morning and you say, "Jesus, I agree with what You're praying for me." Hebrews 7:25, "I want to receive fullness of salvation." I pray that the revelation of the blood of Jesus Christ will explode within you and you'll have a new mind and a new heart. And if there's any sickness in your body, you'll be healed this week. Agree, dear ones. Just agree.
3: Praise the Lord and Happy New Year. Oh my gosh, I am so honored to be here on this very day. Praise the Lord. And I know many of you are also delighted to be among the land of the living. Isaiah 43 and 19, see, I am doing a new thing. Now it springs up. Do you not perceive it? I am making a way in the wilderness and streams in the wasteland. Hallelujah. God is about to do a new thing in our lives in 2022. And I don't know about you, but I'm excited and I'm delighted to see what the Lord is going to do. I know that there's going to be opposition, and you know what? We're going to press right on through those oppositions because we know the devil has no power and he has no authority. We're not going to be moved by his foolery this year. We're going to stand firm on God's word, and we're going to say, get thee behind me, Satan. And we're going to stay focused on the prize. Focus on the assignments that God has for us. I don't know about you, but I'm so excited to be among the land of the living on this very day. I know it's because of the assignment that is on my life that I am still here. I wanted to share the New Year's Eve. We had an opportunity to go into one of the prison units and to really bless the women that are incarcerated with a service. And it was absolutely amazing. But when I was asking God to give me an opportunity to go somewhere and minister on New Year's Eve, as I asked the question, invitations had not come in. And I was beginning to wonder, because I had such a desire to really be a blessing to the body on New Year's Eve. And guess what? God reminded me of the platform that he had already given me in the prison system. Oh my God. I called the chaplain and he was eager to allow us to come in and to bring a powerful service and a powerful message to the women so that they would have their minds right and focus on the right thing as they left 2021 headed into 2022. And so today, I want to give you all a word that will bless you, because God is honestly going to do a new thing in the lives of those that believe him, in the lives of those who will obey him, and in the lives of those who will follow him. Amen. And we just have to obey the Spirit of the living God. He has so much for us. He trusts us. Oh my God. I want you to know today that God trusts you. He has empowered you to do the impossible. He has challenged you to go above and beyond. And guess what? People are watching you. And that's how God gets the praise, because they're watching you. Everywhere you go, someone is looking and lurking to see what you're doing. They know you've been through a trying time. They know that all hell may have broken loose in your life, but yet they see that you're still pressing through. You still got a smile on your face, and you're still being nice. And many times we're being nice to people that have not been nice to us. Come on, somebody. And that's when God gets all the glory, when you can be nice to your enemy, nice to the one who tried to set you up and mess you up, yet you can still be cordial to them and continue to do the things that God has asked you to do. God wants to bless his children today. All we have to do is be in place and in position and be ready to receive the blessings from the Lord. Oh my God, stay in position in this hour. Don't move out of place nor out of position, but be obedient to the Lord. Follow and obey his every command. Don't try to outguess God. Don't try to second guess God, but just do what he's asked you to do. Be in position when he tells you to be, and do exactly what he tells you to do. As he gives you opportunities to go out and be a blessing to the world. He may have you just go into the grocery store and walk up and down the aisles with a smile on your face and a song in your heart. And trust me when I tell you, if he has you doing that, he's going to have somebody on that other end ready to receive what you have. You don't know what people are battling. Many people are fighting silent demons, because they don't want to tell anybody what they're going through, because they don't want to be judged nor condemned. So they're keeping a lot of stuff in. But because God used you to go up and down that aisle, and you got peace on your life, and so guess what? Now you've spread the peace of the Lord Jesus Christ up and down aisle A in that grocery store. Now the next person that goes down that aisle, they may be depressed and oppressed, but because you walked ahead of them, hallelujah! But because you walked ahead of them, hallelujah, they are receiving what you had. Oh my God. They're receiving the blessings that you left behind on that aisle, in aisle A. And now all of a sudden, their mind has changed. And they changed their mind and decided they weren't ready to end their life, but now they're ready to live. Oh my God. They said, oh honey, I don't know what happened, but I was depressed. But when I went to the grocery store and walked up and down the aisle, all of a sudden, I felt encouraged. I felt motivated and I felt inspired. Come on, somebody. And it's because you were there. Because you took that anointing that was upon your life and you walked up and down that aisle and now they feeling good. Come on, somebody. I truly believe that when I pump gas in my car, when I pump gas in my car, as soon as I finish, I pray over the handle and I put it back in. And I know the next person that comes behind me, they're going to receive a blessing because I've already anointed that thing and prayed over it. And so now once they hand touch it, they have come in contact. And now we have touched and agreed. I ask them, when I pray over it, I say, Lord, bless the person that's come up behind me, Father God. Whatever it is they've been asking you according to your will and your purpose, Father God, allow it to manifest. And I touch and agree with them right now in your holy name. And I put that pump back. And when they touch it, guess what? Whatever it is that was troubling their spirit, if it's according to God's will or purpose, it's going to manifest. Because I just touched and agreed. And by them touching that pump, they just came into agreement with the blessings that I have spoken over their life. Hallelujah. God is going to do some amazing things with his children. Ha! Huh? I believe God's word. I believe God can do it. I believe God will do it. And I want to be the person that God uses for his glory to get his message across to the people of God, to those that they're like, I don't know what's going on in my life, but at one point I did believe in God and now I don't. I want to be the reason that they now believe again in the Lord. I want to use my life as a testimony of what he's done for me, the great things that he's done on my behalf. There's been times when I've gone through different life events and it looked like it wasn't going to be good. It looked like it was horrible. It looked like my life was turned upside down. And in actuality, God was just turning it back right side up. Come on, somebody. God will fix your life. All you have to do is lift up your hands to him right now and say, Father, fix whatever's broken in my life. Make it right. Make it whole. Make it like you, God. Lord, I surrender. When we lift our hands to him, that's an act of surrender. Lord, I surrender. I'm tired of trying to do it my way. I'm tired of trying to figure it out, Lord. Lord, teach me how to just sit in your presence and allow you to give me the solution and allow you to give me the answers. I don't have to try to figure it out with my own brain. I can lean on you and you will give me the information, you will give me the knowledge and you will show me how to turn this thing around. And so God, I surrender. And Lord, I apologize for trying to even do it my way, God, for me trying to be so smart to do it my way, and my way was the wrong way the entire time. Father, teach us how to be dependent only upon you and how to wait upon you and not get anxious and try to go ahead of you, but be still and know that you are God. Oh, yes, yes, yes. Welcome, loved ones, to Journey of Faith. Ha! Hallelujah. I have the faith and I want to join you on your journey. Oh my God. I have gone through some things in life, but one thing I have done is held on to my faith. I've never questioned my God. I've questioned my actions and my reactions, but I've never questioned my God because I know my God, he will not fail me. He will do everything that I need him to do. Oh my Lord, I get so excited when I think about God and I think about his goodness and all the things he's done for me, the things that almost happened, but he did not allow it to happen. The times when it should not have worked out, but it did work out because of who he is. The time when the door did get slammed in my face, only because God had opened a whole new door that was better anyhow. I am inspired and I am excited about God's word. I stand on his word as I read the various stories and I say, Lord, you did it for them. So I'm standing in agreement that because you did it for them, because you did it for the woman at the well, because you did it for the woman who had the issue of blood, because you did it for Peter and them, you're going to do it for me, God. You are not a respecter of persons, and what you do for one of your children, you shall do for all of your children. Hallelujah, God. Hallelujah. And I know that he's going to do it for us because he's already done it for them. Yes, yes, yes. I tell y'all, God is going to do some awesome and amazing things in 2022. Get ready for what he has for you. There's some things that he's been trying to give to you, but you have not had the faith to receive it. Right now, would you say, Lord, increase my faith so I can receive all that you have for me. I don't want to miss another moment. I don't want to miss anything that you have for me, God. You may have been like me in the past. I missed so many opportunities with God because I did not have the faith. But baby, now I have the faith and I believe he's going to do it for me. I believe he's going to do it for me because he's done so much already. So I know everything I've asked of him, he has done it. And I know he will continue to do what I've asked of him because he's a mighty good God that way. And he loves his children. I want to tell somebody right now, he loves you unconditionally. I don't care what it looks like. I don't care what the doctor says. He loves you unconditionally. And God is truly going to do some amazing things in your life. You keep the faith. Don't you dare quit now. Don't you dare stop now. Don't you dare get confused with what the enemy is doing and thinking that God doesn't love you anymore. He loves you. He adores you. You are one of his favorite. And so you keep the faith and you continue to go forward and continue to allow God to mold and shape your life and do the things that you need him to do. Come on, somebody. God is going to do some things in your life that you could never, ever put into words, things that you never thought he would do, but he's going to do it because he can trust you. He can trust you. Amen. I want you all to visit my website. I offer so many different services because I really want to be a blessing to the community. 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I am a certified life, career, and transitional coach. I'm also a minister of the gospel. Go out to my website, and if there's any services that I can help you with, please send me an inbox. 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And because tell me that you've heard me right here on Homecoming Gospel, and I'll give you a 10% discount off of my services. 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It helps you to redefine your life and live your life on purpose and live the life that God gave you, not the life that you feel you have to have. Come on, somebody. But to truly live the life that God has strategically designed for you. And then every Saturday, every first and third Saturday, I have a workshop. It's called the Real World Experience Workshop. So we talk about different topics, but how to live your life, how to fulfill your purpose, how to start a business, how to maximize your life, how to have the incredible things that you've often asked God for but didn't think he would give it to you. And it's just really helping you to broaden your mindset, change your atmosphere, and come into the place where God has for you. 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Please tune in every week, and I promise you, you will be blessed by what God has given me. But I really want to help people to live their life. I tell people that if they don't like their life, they can do something about it. You have the power and you have the authority to change your life. If you don't like the direction that your life is going in, guess what? Let's get started today and let's change that direction and let's truly have the life that God designed for us. Not the life that we feel we have to live, but truly the life that God designed for us. I can help you. I've helped hundreds and probably thousands of people redirect their life, and I'm here to help you as well. I want to thank you for tuning in, and thank you for being part of my life and a part of my ministry. God bless you, and have an awesome and amazing week.
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4: Good day, everyone. Welcome to Daphna's Weekly Bible Study. It's so good to have you. Today is the day the Lord has made, and we are rejoicing, and we are glad in it, even in the midst of this pandemic. We are thankful, and we are giving praise to our Lord Jesus Christ. We thank Him today for answered prayer. We thank Him for His healing hand. We thank Him for meeting financial needs and lifting our burdens, because Calvary, the cross, is our burden. Jesus went there as our burden bearer, and our burdens are lifted at Calvary. We are starting a study today on the book of Ephesians. We just finished the book of Galatians, and now we're starting verse by verse in the book of Ephesians. One of the things that we're going to do with each of these broadcasts, because Ephesians, if you can take two words throughout the whole book of Ephesians, it talks about our being in Christ, our position of being in Him. And we're taught so many places that our lives are hid in Him. What a wonderful thing to think about as we face these day-to-day life experiences that we are all enjoying now, that our position is in Christ. So we're going to start our time together with what I call the morning act of faith. That can be the evening act of faith or the midnight act of faith, but this is what it says. And I've used this for years. It's a confession that I make. I believe in the Son of God. Therefore, I am in Him, having redemption through His blood and life by His Spirit. He is in me, and all fullness is in Him. To Him I belong by creation, conquest, purchase, and self-surrender. And to me He belongs for all my hourly needs. There's no cloud between my Lord and me. There is no difficulty inward or outward, which He is not ready to meet in me today. I believe, that's a confession, I believe I have received not the spirit of fearfulness, but of power, but of love, and of a sound mind. The Lord is my keeper. And Father, we bless Your holy name today as we make this our prayer and confession together. And may the Lord bless you. Now turn in your Bibles to Ephesians chapter 1. And this is a book that the Apostle Paul wrote. And he wrote it to the church in Ephesus. And Ephesus, if you flip all the way over to Revelation, you'll find that it's the first church that's mentioned there when he talks about those seven churches that most of us are familiar with. So that's just a little trivia there to make the study a little fun. As an introduction, we're going to do a historical overview. We're going to look at Paul's missionary journey, and we're going to look at the city of Ephesus. And then we're going to look at our position in Christ, which is a position of rest. Rest. And that's a beautiful word right now for all of us. And we're going to look at it in two ways. We're going to look at the saints that are alive, and then we're going to look at how rich the riches that we have in Christ Jesus. We're going to look at verses 1 through 3, and then verses 1 through 14. And we'll see how we proceed. We're going to take our time, and we're going to read these scriptures, and then we're going to make some comments, and we will continue this study until we do a verse-by-verse study of the book of Ephesians. So be sure and try to join us for each time that we're together. Beginning with chapter 1, verse 1, Paul, an apostle of Jesus Christ, by the will of God, to the saints which are in Ephesus, and to the faithful that are in Christ Jesus. Grace, be to you, and peace from God our Father and from the Lord Jesus Christ. Blessed be the God and Father of our Lord Jesus Christ, who has blessed us with all spiritual blessings in heavenly places in Christ Jesus. So, the overall theme of the book of Ephesians is the believer's victory in Jesus Christ. The book of Joshua in the Old Testament is the story of Israel's victory from Egypt. We have unlimited spiritual wealth at our disposal. And one, there's a story that's told of a lady by the name of Hetty Green, who died in 1916, leaving an estate valued at over $100 million. Even though she was very rich, she lived as a pauper. In fact, she died because she delayed in seeking medical attention, probably because she didn't want to pay the medical bill. And she was looking, as a matter of fact, for a free clinic. But is Hetty Green an example of too many Christians today? We have limitless spiritual wealth at our disposal, yet we live like paupers. And the book of Ephesians will take us through the victories that are ours in Christ Jesus. All was bought and paid for at the cross, and Jesus was the Lamb of God. So this study is divided into verses, and we will look at each verse and chapter. And for the purpose of this study, we have divided Ephesians into three major subjects: sit, walk, and stand. Sit is our position of rest in Christ. Walk is our position and relationships to the world. And stand is our position of warfare. We are in the army now. And this should give us an idea of what we will be studying in this book of Ephesians. And so we are in chapter 1, and we'll be covering probably verses 1 through 14 today. Now, the first word, Paul, an apostle, most of us immediately identify Paul. We know he was first named Saul, probably after King Saul in the Old Testament. He was a Jew. He was born in the Jewish tribe of Benjamin, and he was from the city of Tarsus. He was obedient to the whole law, and he faithfully served God. He became the leader of the anti-Christian movement in Jerusalem in Acts 9, 1, verses 1 and 2 tells us that story. But in the midst of persecuting the Christians, God got his attention on the road to Damascus, and the Spirit of God blinded him, and he was converted. And he was called to take the gospel to the Gentiles. Praise the Lord. Now, Saul of Tarsus became Paul, the apostle to the Gentile. And the book of Acts records three missionary journeys throughout the Roman Empire. This is one of the most evangelistic endeavors in church history. It was about the year AD 53 when Paul first ministered in Ephesus, but he did not remain there. 2 years later, on his third missionary journey, Paul stayed in Ephesus for 2 years and saw the vast area evangelized. Ephesus was a very strong city on the western coast of Asia Minor. In fact, it was a capital city. It was very important. It was a very important trade center. And at this time, the city had a population of about 300,000 people. So it was a bustling city. And they boasted about their amphitheater that seated about 25,000 people. So during these years, there was a strong church in Ephesus that was dedicated to the worship of Diana. Do you think that he might have been challenged by evangelizing in a pagan city? Remember Nineveh and how afraid Jonah was to go to Nineveh? Well, Paul was in a city now that they worshipped an idol by the name of Diana. She was a Roman moon goddess, and she was made of wood. And in Acts chapter 19 and verse 24, it talks about the models were made of silver by Demetrius and others. So when Paul came preaching Jesus, then it interrupted their economy because people stopped buying little wooden and silver dolls of Diana to worship. Diana was her Roman name, and she was ranked as one of the seven wonders of the ancient world. She was the daughter of Zeus, and she was known as the moon goddess and the goddess for hunting. The Ephesians were very proud of their temple, which was supported by stone columns. And it was nearly 10 years later when Paul wrote to his beloved friends in Ephesus. He was a prisoner in Rome when he wrote this book back to them. And he wanted to share the great truths that God had taught him concerning Christ and his church. He was in a Roman prison, and it was about AD 67. Though Paul was on trial for his life, he was concerned about the spiritual needs of the churches he had founded. It's often said about the Apostle Paul that Paul was in prison, but was never a prisoner. Paul always talked about his freedom. Now, the second word here, it identifies Paul. It starts with Paul, and we've talked about him. Now, he's an apostle. The second word is apostle. Now, the apostle means one sent or sent with a commission. He had an obligation to teach them the word of God and to build them up in their faith. The original apostles were the 12 disciples that Jesus called. Paul was the called apostle to the Gentiles. Now, our position today, right now, is going to be our position in Christ or our position of rest. What does he call the people in Ephesus? He calls them saints. Now, I think that's interesting. You are a saint. He didn't call them saints because they were perfect in their behavior. He called them saints because of their position in Christ. When they had believed on the Lord Jesus Christ, they had been taken out of the lineage of Adam and put in the lineage of Jesus Christ. We are in Christ Jesus. Nine times in this book, he calls the believer saints. And I will call you. You are a saint today. These saints were alive. They were not dead. Usually when we hear saint, it's referred to a dead person. But these people are alive, not dead. They had been dead in their trespasses and sins, but they were made alive into Christ Jesus through grace by faith, or by faith through grace. All right, so the word saint is one of the many times that it's used in the New Testament to refer to or describe one who has trusted Jesus Christ as Savior. Have you trusted Jesus as your Savior today? That's the most important question you'll ever answer. Does he live in you? Is your life hid in him? The word saint means one that has been set apart. Saint does not mean sinless perfection. You will still make mistakes and still sin, but we are set apart through our faith in Christ Jesus. And it is related to the word sanctify, which means set apart. So the most important question as we start this study, have you been set apart? Is your life hid in Christ? If not, call on the name of the Lord now. Ask him to come into your heart and save you and make you a saint in the name of Jesus.

0: Hello and welcome back to A Call to Love, where we are on the journey of learning how to love God, love ourselves, and in turn, love each other. I am Matt, here with my beautiful wife,
1: Hello.
0: Rachel. And we're so grateful that we get to share space with you.
1: Yes.
0: We want to invite you in to the wonder and the mystery that is His heart for you, for us, for the world.
1: Yes.
0: And so with that being said, I'm going to pray, and then we're just going to hit the ground running.
1: Yep.
0: Jesus, we love you. We're so grateful for your presence. We're so grateful for who you are. We ask that you would just be present wherever the sound of my and Rachel's voice goes. We ask that your glory and your kingdom would come and your will would be done on earth as it is in heaven. Mm-hmm. We just love you. It's in your name we pray. Amen.
1: Amen.
0: Oh, well, welcome. Excuse me. I wanted to begin, and there's this passage in Luke 15 that has captured my attention and my imagination, if you will. And there's three actual parables that go back to back to back. Luke puts them all together, meaning he's building one idea, if you will. And it's out of Luke 15, it's the parable of the lost sheep, the parable of the lost coin, and then the parable of the lost son. And just as a cliff notes, if you're not familiar with those, the point is, it's the shepherd leaves the 100 to find the one sheep that's lost. And in verse 7 it ends, and it says, Jesus draws this parallel, and he says, I say to you that likewise there will be more joy in heaven over one sinner who repents than over 99 just persons who need no repentance. We're going to come back to that because that's a powerful, powerful sentence. But the next two, what's captured my imagination is that all three of these parables, even though they're about the lost sheep, the lost coin, and the lost son, they're actually about the joy that's in heaven when lost things are found. And I love this. All three of these parables, they end with great feasts. And I am a person that's wired for celebration anyway. But I love this idea, this concept that we see where Jesus is, he just emphasizes that there is more joy in heaven. There will be more joy in heaven over one sinner who repents than over 99 righteous people who need no repentance. What is it about God that before the foundation of the world, in his perfect enjoyment of himself, Father, Son, and Spirit, they were perfectly in joy and in oneness with one another. Just the delight. They delighted in each other. And it was out of that paradigm, out of that thought, that they were so enjoying existence that they said, you know what we need? We need to create man in our image. And so I can personalize it, that it was out of that complete and total enjoyment in the atmosphere of joy, they thought about you. They thought about the DNA and the expression of love that you carry. Like God broke off a piece of his heart and he said, I want this one to embody these characteristics. And so this place where Jesus is coming, and he's very aware that he's coming into a dark world, if I can use that language. He's very aware that he's coming into brokenness and pain and heartache. But he doesn't shy away from the reality that the atmosphere of heaven is joy.
1: Hmm.
0: That never changes. That
1: right.
0: Joy is the foundation out of which life is experienced.
1: Yeah.
0: It's this invitation. So I say all of that to say, you were originally thought of, formed and fashioned, if we quote Jeremiah, that he formed you in your mother's womb. All of that was in the atmosphere of joy. So if we can really be honest, you are actually, I don't care your physicals, you are actually more familiar. It predates any pain that you experience. Joy is the atmosphere that you are most familiar with. You are most at home in the atmosphere of joy because it was the atmosphere that you were conceived, you were birthed in.
1: Yeah.
0: Does that make sense?
1: Yeah.
0: And so I love this idea that God's deepest longing is for you to either discover or rediscover his original intention for you, to be familiar with the joy of heaven.
1: And this type of joy is rare here. It's not supposed to be rare.
0: Yes.
1: But our experience of it on earth can be very sparse.
0: Yeah.
1: And so acknowledging that we were created for this level of joy that takes, it impacts every part of our life. Mm-hmm. But it's a kingdom, heavenly joy.
0: Yes.
1: Yeah.
0: Well, isn't that, I mean, when you get the culmination of these three stories is the parable of the lost son. It's the prodigal son is what we're most familiar with. And this reality of this prodigal son that grew up in an atmosphere of being accepted and beloved and all of these things, right?
1: Right.
0: And felt like his desire that arose in him was to go out to the distant country to find a love that was his at home. And so I say this to say what the story of the prodigal son communicates is actually, I think, the gospel story that says the foundation of your identity. And you could have grown up in a great, healthy family. You could have grown up in brokenness and pain and discord. You could have grown up in it doesn't matter how you grew up. The foundational component of your identity, who you really are in the truest part of yourself, is that you are enjoyed by God. That is it. Like you were designed before the foundation of the world to carry a longing to know that you are enjoyed by God. That is an inherent longing that you've been given. It's not a weakness. It's not a brokenness in your makeup. It is a gift from the Lord.
1: Yeah.
0: And sometimes we can actually, because if I am not aware that if my reality of how I live is I'm not aware that I'm enjoyed. I mean, thoroughly enjoyed by God. Then what can happen is that longing doesn't get met, and I can begin to look at other things to fill that longing.
1: Yes.
0: I can begin to go to the shadows, the counterfeits, to fill that longing. Doesn't change the fact that the foundational truth is that I was made to be enjoyed. I was made to be enjoyed. Like I love that you know, in 1 John, when John says, hey, can I tell you guys something? You didn't love God first. God first loved you. Mm-hmm. And many times what ends up happening is when I am not aware that not because of my behavior, not because I've figured it out, that the foundation of who I am is enjoyed by the Lord. He enjoys the way I think. He enjoys the way I process. He enjoys me. Right? Yeah. Now, I'm not talking about he enjoys me when I'm in sin. That's not what I'm talking about. I'm talking about the core DNA that I carry is that I am enjoyed by God, that he delights in how he made me and what he made. Then what happens, if that is not the foundation of my paradigm, then I will seek to be enjoyed or to enjoy. So I say all that to say, sorry, that we don't enjoy God first. We first recognize his enjoyment of us.
1: Yeah.
0: And then we can begin to return that and enjoy him in a deeper, more intimate way.
1: Yeah.
0: Does that make sense?
1: Absolutely.
0: I love it. And so I say all of this to say, I love these the lost sheep, the lost corn, and the lost son, because what Jesus is doing is he's coming and he's putting a paradigm before them. That many times he's talking from the perspective of God, if you will. That the woman that lost the coin and she's sweeping it up, she's looking for the coin. The coin isn't aware that it's lost,
1: mm-hmm.
0: right? The sheep isn't aware that it's lost. It just is, I'm not where I'm supposed to be. But the whole point is that there is more joy in heaven when we recognize, when we are found, when we rediscover the enjoyment of the Lord in us, right? There's more joy in heaven over one lost person coming into the recognition of who they are than over 1,000 righteous people that need no, they don't have a recognition. Does that make sense?
1: Yeah.
0: And so,
1: it's so tender.
0: Yeah, it is. And I love this language of like sometimes what we're most aware of is the longing in our heart to be enjoyed. And sometimes if we've journeyed through the world and we've been hurt, we can shut down because it's too vulnerable or risky to acknowledge that we have a God-given longing to be enjoyed.
1: Mm-hmm.
0: And so then what happens is we seek other avenues to enjoy as a way to cope with perhaps the fear that we're not enjoyable. And so much of what we're talking about here in the foundations of joy is this. Joy is not a fleeting emotion, right? It's not a circumstantial happiness. What we're talking about in joy is we're talking about this anchor point that you have been designed to recognize that God Himself enjoys you.

0: that camp who hear what you're saying but haven't experienced that. Yeah. Or there are people who know it to a degree, but God wants to renew it to a greater degree. So I'm looking at Zephaniah chapter 3, verse 17. And there's a phrase, "He will renew you in his love. He will exalt over you with loud singing as on a day of festival." Yeah. And so I think I would love to just pray and bless every person with that renewal of his love, that over the days to come, you'll have an encounter with this renewal of his love that is followed by an experience of his enjoyment of them.
1: Well, I love this because when we're talking about, right, there will be more joy in heaven over one sinner who repents. And this idea that Paul would, you know, later on go on to say that it's God's kindness that leads us to repentance.
0: Yeah.
1: And this place that when we discover God's delight in us, there is a kindness that we get blown away by that is unfamiliar.
0: Yes.
1: And what happens is repentance looks like, many times, not all the time, many times repentance can look like, "I had no idea you were that good, Lord.
0: Mm-hmm.
1: I'm sorry that I've wanted the shadows of enjoyment."
0: Yes.
1: I've tried to fill those places with shadows, and I want to repent of those because they're inferior to truly being enjoyed by you.
0: Yes.
1: And so we just take this moment and we just say, Holy Spirit, we ask you to come.
0: Yeah.
1: We ask you to come and minister to that place that maybe can feel like, if we're being honest, it can feel like a big canyon within us that we're not really sure, that we haven't yet seen that Zephaniah passage where it says, "The Lord your God is in your midst. He's a warrior who gives victory. He will rejoice over you with gladness." I want to emphasize that. He will rejoice over you with gladness.
0: Yeah.
1: He will renew you in his love. He will exalt over you with loud singing as on a day of festival. So we just bless you with the renewal that comes in his love.
0: Yes.
1: That his kindness leads us to repentance. And all things are made new as we learn that his joy is in us. Blessings to you.

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1: Well, welcome everyone. I am Dr. Susan. And this is his prayer for you. I am so excited about the Word of God and what he's put upon my heart for you today. So we are going to jump into the Word of God, and we have been praying daily for you. And we have been praying that these broadcasts will be anointed by the Holy Spirit to bring the truth and the presence and the power of Jesus to you, that you may know him, you may know his heart, you may know his fullness, you may live in that fullness with him. There is always more to know and to understand and to step into with Jesus. Paul understood that. Paul understood that the love of God for you cannot be contained. That it was there before you were a baby in your mother's womb, and it's going to be there for you all throughout all eternity. And when Paul was laying out the plan of salvation in Ephesians 2, it was important to Paul to make sure every new believer understood that. So in Ephesians 2:10, he says, we are his workmanship, created in Christ Jesus for good works, which God prepared beforehand that we should walk into them. This verse is a picture verse. That just as in John 1, when it says that all that has been created, all the world, all of solar systems, everything that's ever been created, was created in and through Jesus Christ. That the same is true of you. That as surely as God worked his hands to create the trees and the flowers and the mountains and the rivers and the animals and the intricacies of creation, you are his workmanship. And he has worked to create you, and he is still working to bring forth in you his created design.

0: and that he created you for good things. And there is no doubt, Paul is also thinking of Genesis 1. When it says, God created male and female in his own image. And then God blessed them and said, be fruitful, multiply, subdue, and take dominion over this earth. Scripture over and over says, God is love, God is good. Every good and perfect gift comes down from heaven through the Father of lights. So if we were created in his image, we were created to do good in this world. We were created to bring the light to darkness, love to the lonely places. In essence, my friends, you were created to heal this world by the fullness of Christ in you. That when you see the wounded ones around you, the needy ones around you, you're there. You're there to bring good. A good word, a good hug, a good prayer, to feed them, to take care of them. You are there to be the very image of Jesus to them. Quite an honor. And Paul says that God saw you, saw the beauty of you, looked into the future and saw that you were going to accept Jesus as your Savior. And so he just dreamed over you. All the ways the beauty of Jesus could come out of your life to bring his good into the world. And so he didn't just dream it. He went ahead of you to provide everything you would need. To love, to forgive, to share, to teach, to finance, to feed, every possible good way you can love people that will come across your path, it's provided for. Let me give you an example. Think of a mother or father. When it's time for a child's birthday, don't most parents want to surprise the child, provide for the child? When possible, don't most parents think ahead of how will I feed my child today? And if most earthly parents plan ahead for their children even in these little ways, don't you know he does that for you? Scripture says that no one has ever sought God in vain. That if we come with a hungry longing, he finds us, he meets us. And that he's already prepared not just a way to release his voice to us and his heart to us, but he has already prepared an answer to prayers for us. Because you're made in his image. You're here to release the good works. You're created in Christ who is in you. But sometimes we don't see. We don't see how great his love is for us. We forget that we were created in the image of God. We forget, temporarily, in certain moments, that we have the fullness of Christ in us, and we can come alive, and we have the power and the wisdom, and we can help. But as soon as we slow down and remember the truth, then we can hear his voice, and he can fulfill his dream over the kind of men and women he has created us to be. And he can fulfill his dream over how he wants to love the people. There is a beautiful true story that shows this relationship between him and between us. It's found in Exodus chapter 3. Now Moses was keeping the flock of his father-in-law Jethro, the priest of Midian. And he led his flock to the west side of the wilderness and came to Horeb, the mountain of God. And the angel of the Lord appeared to him in a flame of fire that was coming out of a bush. He looked and beheld. The bush was burning, but it wasn't burned or consumed. And Moses said, I will turn aside to see this great sight, why the bush is not burned. And when the Lord saw that Moses turned aside to see it, God called him out of the bush, Moses, Moses. Now stop there and follow the scripture. Moses is tending his sheep. Out of his peripheral or side vision, he catches a glimpse, he's noticing like something's over here, and then he turns and he sees a fire in the bush. And scripture says it was an angel that was creating that fire. So he stops. He looks. He beholds it. And then he proclaims, I will turn aside to see this great sight. In other words, I will stop what I am doing with the sheep, and I will turn and give my total attention to this bush that's burning. And when he does, it's no longer the angel of the Lord in the story, but God himself speaks to Moses. Do you see the principle, my friend? Moses was going about his daily life and his daily routine. He was taking care of sheep. It was his job. He did it every day. But he suddenly felt like something's different. And he didn't just give it a quick glimpse and go, no, I'm on my job, I got to do this, or I've got my list to do, I've got to go. He turned and said, wait a minute, something is different here. And then he spoke his intention. I will turn aside. And in the Hebrew, it is, I will turn and give myself wholly, completely, to look at this thing. I will stop and be still before this thing. And when he stopped, God himself spoke to him. And if we continued in the story of Moses, we would know that, as Ephesians 2:10 said, God had been with Moses since he was a little baby to now he's a man. And he had gone before Moses every step of the way. But Moses never knew what he was created for. He never knew what his destiny was. He never knew God's dream over his life and what good thing was he to bring to the world as carrying the image of God until he stopped. And he turned aside and he gave his whole attention. You may think, Susan, I don't have burning bushes in my life. But I guarantee you, my friend, you do. A burning bush is any moment when God's been good to you. any moment when you're driving in traffic and you realize he just protected you from an accident. That's a burning bush. When you go to write out your bills and you realize I have money, that's a burning bush of provision. Any place where you are healthy, where you hear the word, any good thing is a burning bush that he has prepared for you. And if you will stop, take time, turn yourself completely and give your full attention to whatever this good thing may be and praise him, he will reveal his deeper self to you. And you will realize that just as he went before you and brought that good thing to you, he has endless, boundless good things for you. Just turn and look. And as Paul prayed in Ephesians 1, may the eyes of your heart be enlightened to see. And before you go to bed tonight and before you get up in the morning, may you say, Jesus, I agree. I agree. And I receive all good things you've prepared for me and the dream.
1: Welcome back to Journey of Faith with Dr. Thomasine Pickens out of San Antonio, Texas. I am so excited to be back with you all today. I tell you, I just love the emails that you all are sending me. It really is encouraging me and blessing my entire soul. Thank you for tuning in every Sunday afternoon at 3:30 p.m. Central Standard Time. I always suggest that you sign on a little bit early to make sure that you get to hear what the Lord has given me for today. Amen. And so today, you know, we talked last week about Ephesians. We came from the book of Ephesians chapter 3, verse 20 and 21. And that was a powerful passage of scripture. And I wanted to read it again today. It says, Ephesians 3, 20, 21. Now to him who is able to do exceedingly abundantly above all that we can ask or think according to the power that works in us. That is a powerful passage of scripture. And so the Bible tells us something that we really need to focus on and pay attention to. It says that God is able. He is able to do it. It's not that he might, it's not that maybe he can, but he is able. He is able to do exceedingly abundantly for each and every one of us, any and everything that we ask. That means what we go into prayer for and ask, or anything that we can think of. Oh, come on, somebody. The Bible's very clear. It says, we have not because we ask not. What are you asking God for in this hour? What have you asked him to do for you in this hour? And so since we know that the word says, and I want y'all to deal with that question. I want everybody to deal with that question. What are you asking him for? Because are you living a limited life because of you? And if so, how can you change that today? And I'm going to help you with that. I'm going to tell you how. But I want you to deal with that question. Are you living a limitless life, a limited, not less, because I want you to live a limitless life, but are you living a limited life because of you? And many times we live a limited life because of our beliefs, our values, what we've been taught, what we've been told. And it's time for us to come out of that and live the limitless, L-E-S-S, life that God has spoken and said we could live. Amen. I don't know about you, but I want all that God has for me right here, right now. I know that he has gone to prepare a place for me. I know how heaven is described, and I know how awesome and amazing it's going to be. But I want my heaven here on earth as well. That's why the word says, thy kingdom come, thy will be done on earth as it is in heaven. Amen, somebody. And so I want to live the life that God has for me here on earth as well. And so today we're going to take a few minutes to talk, and I want to talk through some things with each one of you. And one of the things I want to talk through is, what do you think is blocking him from doing something spectacular in your life? What do you believe is blocking God from doing something spectacular in your life? And I'm going to talk through it with you today and let you know some of the things that I found in my life that was causing a blockage, and where God couldn't move the way his word said he could in my life. And it wasn't because he didn't have the power and the authority. It was because of where I was. It was because of some things that was going on with me that I had to correct. I had to remove the blocks. You know, the Bible talks about how sin separates us from God. And when you think about something that's separating us from God, that is a block. And so that was one of the things. It was sin. I had to get sin out of my life. I had to stop sinning and then being sad because things weren't happening for me. You know, and when you sin, hear me now, because I know, come on somebody, I know there's some things that we may do. There's intentional sins and there's unintentional sins, and we'll be talking about that in the coming months. But I'm not talking about the things you accidentally do. I'm talking about the sin that we plan to do in spite of what God's word says. We're like, well, you know, I'm just in the flesh and I'm just going to do what I want to do. And so we make a decision to sin. And so we got to walk away from that. We got to be honest about that. And we have to make up our mind. Do I want all that God has for me, or do I just want to walk around sinning? What is it I desire from God? And we got to be honest. And do I want that stuff more than I want my God? Do I want that stuff more than I want God in my life, and more than I want God moving in my life, using me for his glory and operating through me? So that's the decision each one of us has to make. But that first block is sin. You know, we got to sit down and keep it 100 what ourselves, as the young folks say, and be true and honest to ourselves and ask ourselves, what is it that I'm doing that is not pleasing to my God? What am I, Dr. Thomasine Pickens, doing that is not pleasing to God? And then I have to deal with that. And then the second block I have found is unforgiveness, having unforgiveness in my heart, still being mad at people for things that happened years ago. I found myself even being mad at people that were no longer here on the earth realm to correct it or apologize, but I was still mad about it. I was still angry. Every time I would think about them, I would get upset. Every time I saw a picture of them, I would get mad again. I had unforgiveness in my heart, and that was stopping me from living the life that God has for me and had for me. You know, you think about a block and people that have blocked arteries. What happens when you have a block in your heart? You will probably have a heart attack. Come on, somebody. And so these blocks stop us, they restrict us, and they hinder us from living the life that God has ordained for us to live. And I want to help somebody today to come out of that. So number one, sin. Number two, having unforgiveness in your heart. And then number three, bitterness. Oh my goodness. Bitterness in my heart. Oh my goodness. Bitterness, betrayal. Somebody betrayal you and you're still holding on to it. That goes back to forgiveness, but it's totally separate. You still have that bitterness. When you have bitterness in your heart, here comes jealousy. Here comes envy. Here comes all this stuff where you want to now set people up. You know, you want to set them up so they can't receive what God has for them. That bitterness, oh my goodness, that bitterness will break you every time. Bitterness will break you. And I understand we've all gone through things, and I understand that people have done some things to us that was not right, that was totally wrong. But I also know that we've done some things to people, and we have to acknowledge the things that we've done. And that's why I'm constantly praying to God, Lord, forgive me for the things that I have done, both known and unknown. Because there may be some things that you've done to someone and you don't even realize you did it. You may have caused someone to doubt God and not realize that something you said or your expression or whatever caused them to think a different way about God. And so I always ask the Lord, forgive me, Father God, for the things that I have done to people. You know, forgive me, Lord, remove it from their mind and allow them to never remember it again. That is my prayer. And so that's one thing that can block the move of God in our life. The fourth thing is doubting God. That's the fourth thing that will block you. Doubting God. And here's the thing I have found for myself. Many times, it's not that I doubt God, that God can do it. I doubt that God will do it for me. I say that again. I don't doubt that God cannot do it. I doubt that God will do it for me. Why? Based on some things that's in my heart, some things that have happened in my life. And I'm like, well, I know he can, but he won't do it for me. And so we got to change the way we think. That's why I love Ephesians 3:20. I got to change the way I think because my thoughts is what's hindering me. Oh, that's a good one right there. My thoughts are hindering me from my blessings and my breakthrough and my benefits. Come on, somebody. Y'all write that down. And so I've got to change the way I think about myself. And the way I think about my situation, and praise God, I got to change the way I think. So we doubt that God will do something for us because it is us. The fifth reason is being rejected by others can cause me to reject my blessings from God. Being rejected by others can cause me to reject my blessings from God. Because I've been, you know, sometimes we go through this phase where we feel like everybody and everything is rejecting us. And so then we, well, Lord, you know, since everything's rejecting me, there's nothing good in me. And so now I'm going to start rejecting your blessings because I don't think I'm worthy of your blessings, so I'm going to reject it. And so before we know it, we're speaking doubt and we're speaking fear and we're speaking crazy talk over ourselves, and we're like, oh, you know, I deserve what I'm going through because of this, this, and this. And let me tell you, and we're going to talk about it in our next session, let me tell you something. Your past does not dictate your future, and we're going to dig into that next week. I want you to be steadfast and movable and abide in the word of the Lord himself. Don't sit there and beat yourself up over something that's happened in the past that you've already asked for forgiveness from. You've already been delivered from it. You've been restored from it. It's time for you to move forward into the things and the places that God has for you. Amen, somebody. So being rejected can mess you up. What's blocking him from doing it for you? Oh, my God, this is a word. And the sixth thing, it might be the seventh. I may be off, so y'all don't get upset with me if I'm off. The next thing is feeling that I was unworthy of any good thing based on my past. I covered that a few minutes ago, but I want to say it again. Feeling, I felt like I was unworthy. Oh my God, can I be 100 with you all today? I felt as though I was unworthy of any good thing happening to me based on my past. And it wasn't that I was this horrible, horrible person, but I wasn't a good person either. I felt like I had brought all kind of curses and condemnation upon myself based on what was in my heart, based on my thought process. You know, here I am. Here I was, a woman who was broken, and a broken woman can sometimes become a bitter woman. And I was a broken and bitter woman who had been betrayed and who had betrayed people. Come on, somebody, let's be 100 with it. And so here I am, messed up, jacked up, my mind wasn't right, my attitude was horrible, and I just felt that I wasn't even worthy of God's love. Can I be 100 with somebody today? I felt as though I wasn't even worthy to be loved by the Father. I felt that I was just such a horrible person and such a horrible example of a woman that I wasn't even worthy. And I had to begin to look at myself from a totally different perspective. And let me tell you what perspective I looked at myself from. From the eyes of the Lord. Oh my God. I had to go into the word and dig into the word because I was curious as to why the Lord loved someone like me. And I had to get into his word, and I had to dig in his word to find out why he would love someone like me who kept messing it up, who couldn't get it right, who just could not get it right for nothing in the world. And God had to heal me, restore me, renew my mind, change my attitude, change the direction of my life. And let me tell you, today he did it. He's done it and he's doing it. Somebody say praise the Lord. And if God did it for me, he can do it for you. I don't know who I'm talking to today that you feel like you just ready to give up. You have no more hope. You feel like you this horrible person. And I came to tell you today, you are not a horrible person. Just because you've done some things that were not nice, were not good, don't mean you're a horrible person, okay? I want you to understand that your mistakes do not define who you are, and you stop allowing it to. Get to God. Get on your knees right now and ask the Lord to forgive you of all your sins, to forgive you of all the things that you did that made him look bad, the things that you did that restricted the move of God on your life. Amen. And I want to lead y'all in that prayer today. And I want you to join me next Sunday, same time, same place, for a word from the Lord. Heavenly Father, oh God, you know when you created us, you know what you put in us, Lord God, but you know along the way we got lost, we got stuck, we got derailed. God, I'm asking that you would forgive each and every one of us of our sins, known and unknown, Lord God, and that you would restore us, renew us, and move us to the place that you have for us. Lord, we surrender today and we say thank you and amen, Lord God, for all the things that you're going to do in our life. Father God, we love you. In Jesus' holy and precious name we pray. Somebody say amen, amen, amen. God bless.
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3: Hello, dearly beloved. This is Daphna with her weekly Bible study in Ephesians, and we are in chapter 4 this month, and we are looking at spiritual gifts, and we concluded our last time together with discovering and developing our spiritual gifts and the excitement of knowing that we've been gifted, that God didn't leave us down here without any gifts, that he's equipped us and gifted us, and that we all have spiritual gifts. And we read in Ephesians chapter 4 verses 7 through maybe 10 or 11, and then we looked at 1 Corinthians 12 and about spiritual gifts, and we suggested you read those in private time, and Romans 12. But and today, for the purpose of this time together, where how does the believer discover and develop his gifts? It's an exciting journey, but you have gifts. So we know that. So one way maybe that we develop our gifts is by fellowshipping with other Christians in the local assembly or in the local church or in the local group of baptized believers. Gifts are not always toys to play with. They are tools to build with. And if they are not used in love, they become weapons to fight with, which is what happened in the Corinthian church in 1 Corinthians 12, verses 14. Christians are not to live in isolation, but after all, they're members of the same body. So they're not toys to play with, but they're tools to build with. And there's diversity of gifts. We all don't have the same gifts. Or we, you know, Paul used the body as an example to teach the church at Corinth about spiritual gifts. And he talked about what the eye sees and, you know, what the eye's supposed to do and what the hand's supposed to do. And he talked about our gifts. And then someone said, well, if your eye was on your big toe, then the only thing you would see is the inside of a sock. And so that's not how God gifted us. He gifted us with tools to build with, and we are all unique, and we are all blessed with individual gifts as outlined in the scriptures. So Paul taught that Christ is the giver of these gifts through the power of the Holy Spirit. That's in verses 8 through 10 of the chapter that we're in. And he ascended to heaven as victor forevermore. And the picture here is of a military conqueror leading his captives and sharing the spoil with his followers. Only in this case, the captives are not his enemies, but they belong to him. And sinners who once were held captive by sin and Satan have now been taken captive by Christ in Ephesians 4, 8, and 10. Even death itself is a defeated foe. Hallelujah. When he comes to earth, Christ experienced, when he came to earth, Christ experienced the depths of humiliation. But when he ascended to heaven, he experienced the very highest exaltation possible. Paul quoted Psalm 68 and 18, which applied to Jesus as a victory song that was written by David. And when you have a chance, go to Psalm 68 and enjoy that reading. There are three lists of spiritual gifts given in the New Testament. 1 Corinthians 12, 4 through 11, and 27 through 31. Romans 12, 3 through 8, and Ephesians 4, 11. Since these lists are not identical, it may be that Paul has not named all of the gifts that are available. Paul wrote that some gifts are more important than others, but that all believers are needed if the body is to function normally. All believers are needed. You are needed. We are needed. Hold on to that. We are all equally important and gifted. Paul named not so much gifts as the gifted men God had placed in the church. And there were four of them that he's talking about here in chapter 4. And the first he named were apostles. So the word apostle means the one who is sent with a commission. Jesus had many disciples, but he selected 12 apostles in Matthew chapter 10. And a disciple is a follower or a learner. But an apostle is a divinely appointed representative. And the apostles were to give witness to the resurrection. They were men that actually saw the resurrected Jesus. And therefore, they had to have seen the risen Lord personally. There are no apostles today in the strictest sense of the New Testament sense, but these men helped to lay the foundation of the church, the foundation of the apostles and the prophets. And once the foundation was laid, they were no longer needed. Their ministry with special miracles were needed, so we should not demand these same miracles today. But of course, in a broad sense, all Christians have an apostolic ministry, and the miracles are just as true today as they were then, because Jesus is the same yesterday, today, and forever. And Jesus said, "As my Father has sent me, so send I you." But we must not claim to be individual apostles because we were not at the resurrection of Jesus Christ. So that's the apostles and a little bit of about what their function was and how they laid the foundation for us today. And then we go into the prophets. What's a prophet? We commonly associate a prophet with predictions or future events, but this is not the primary function. A New Testament prophet is one who proclaims the word of God, and that's talked about in Acts 11 and 28 and Ephesians 3 and 5. Believers in the New Testament churches, they did not possess Bibles, nor was the New Testament written or completed at that time. So how then would these local assemblies discover God's will? His Spirit would share God's truth with those possessing the gift of prophecy. They were preachers. They would share the word. Paul suggested that the gift of prophecy had to do with understanding all mysteries and all knowledge, meaning, of course, spiritual truths. The purpose of prophecy is for edification, encouragement, and consolation. So we have apostles and we have prophets. Now we have evangelists, and those are probably more familiar. You've probably known an evangelist. And they're the bearers of good news, an evangelist. These men and women traveled from place to place to preach the gospel and to win the lost. All ministers should do the work of an evangelist. But this does not mean that all ministers are evangelists. The apostles and the prophets laid the foundation of the church, and the evangelists built on it by winning the lost to Christ. And of course, in the early church, every believer was a witness. And that still should be true for us today. Every believer, we're either a positive witness or a negative witness, but we are witnesses for the cause of Christ. And so that's just the way it is, whether it's in those days or the day in which we live, we are witnesses today. But there are people who also today who have the gift of evangelism. And the fact that a believer may not possess this gift does not excuse them from being burdened for the lost souls or for witnessing to them. Always be ready to give a reason for the hope that is in you. Always be ready to share with people, for God so loved the world. And you can put your name there, you can put their name there, that he gave his only begotten Son, that whosoever would believe in him would not perish, but have everlasting life. And you can lead them to pray the sinner's prayer, asking for forgiveness of sin, and receiving and inviting the Lord Jesus into their heart. Jesus still stands at the door of the heart and knocks, and if anyone will open the door and let him in, we are assured, the Word of God teaches, that he comes in. I know he comes in because he came into my life, set up residence and changed my life and gave me purpose and direction. That's my personal testimony. You have your personal testimony. God changes things. The next section that Paul talks about were pastors and teachers. The fact that the word some is not repeated indicates that we have here one office with two ministries. Pastors means shepherd, indicating that the local church is a flock of sheep, and it is the pastor's responsibility to feed and to lead the flock. In 1 Peter 5, verses 1 through 4, where elder is another name for pastor, he does this by means of the word of God, the food that nourishes the sheep. Sharing the word. We preach the word. The word of God is the staff that guides and disciplines the sheep. The word of God is the local church's protection and provision, and no amount of entertainment or good fellowship or other religious substitutes can take its place. Nothing can take the place of the word of God. Pastors and teachers, that's their gifts to share with a group of believers. Then we look at those gifts, and in verses 12 through 15 of chapter 4, we're going to look at the growth of unity, how we grow in spirit and in truth, realizing that we all have gifts, that God has given to all men gifts so that we can minister. And the reason for the gifts is to help to build on the kingdom of God. So as we take our Bibles and look to starting in verse 12, we read, we'll start in verse 11. And he himself gave some to be apostles and some prophets. We've just talked about all of that. Some evangelists and some pastors and teachers for the equipping of the saints for the work of the ministry, for the edifying of the body of Christ. And now in verse 12, till we all come to the unity of the faith and the knowledge of the Son of God, to a perfect man or woman, to the treasure of the stature of the fullness of Christ, that we should no longer be children, tossed to and fro, and carried about with every wind of doctrine, by the trickery of men, in the cunning craftiness of deceitful plotting, but speaking the truth in love, may grow up in all things unto him who is the head, Christ, from whom the whole body joined and knit together by what every joint supplies, according to the effective working by which every part does its share, causes growth of the body for the edifying of itself in love. Praise the Lord, and may the Lord bless the reading of his word to our hearts. So the growth of unity. Paul was looking at the church on two levels in this section. He saw the body of Christ, made up of all true believers, growing gradually until it reaches spiritual maturity and the measure of the stature of the fullness of Christ. But he also saw the local body of believers ministering to each other, growing together, and thereby experiencing spiritual unity. If you're not a part of a local group of baptized believers, let me encourage you to find a group or create a group, start a group of where you can grow together in unity and in faith and in love as you study and pray and seek the will of God in your life. My prayer for you is that you would know Christ in his fullness, that you will know Christ in the unity and love of the fullness of the Holy Spirit, and may you be blessed beyond comprehension until we meet again in the name of Jesus. Amen.

0: Hello, hello. Welcome back to A Call to Love.
1: Welcome.
0: My beautiful wife, Rachel, with that sweet voice. And I am Matt. We are learning what it means to love, to be loved, and to return love.
1: And don't we have a lot to learn?
0: We have so much to learn. Yes, we love this idea of we are blessed is the man whose heart is set on pilgrimage. Yes. And we love to get to do the pilgrimage.
1: We are lifelong students.
0: Yes. And we love to get to do it with you. Even if this is your first time with us or you've been long-time listeners, first-time callers, we just want to... Just kidding. We just want to say welcome. Welcome to the table. Welcome to a place where it's safe to pull back the curtain and journey together into the beautiful mystery of what God's doing in our world. So
1: we love to sit in the Word and hear from the Father, and what blesses us, we love to share with you.
0: Yes. So if you haven't figured it out by now, we feel like because Jesus has captivated our hearts and he's redeemed, he's given us a blood transfusion. I don't know how else to say it, where his blood is coursing through our veins. Mm-hmm. That sometimes what that can look like is if the Word has cut us open, we know that if we can just be honest about what God did and what God's doing and bleed, that it's sanctified blood. It's like, it's the sweet blood of Jesus that's like going forward and redeeming everything it touches.
1: Yes.
0: And so and in that, our prayer, our hope is that you feel a freedom to enter into the vulnerability, into the mystery of what God's doing in his global church, and be transformed by the renewing of your mind. Because I'm telling you, he is so fascinating. Yes. He's so fun to be with. So today I want to look, we've been in the Psalms the last 3 weeks, and I want to jump to the Gospels. And specifically, we're going to look at one passage in John, but then we're going to go kind of to the synoptics of, we're going to be in John 1, Luke 5, and Matthew 16. It's John 1, Luke 5, and Matthew 16. I promise you that I'm not going to read all of those chapters.
1: No.
0: Because this would be like a 3-hour podcast
1: snapshots
0: broadcast.
1: Each one.
0: Yes. So specifically, we want to look at the person that we have affectionately come to be known as Peter, the rock, Cephas, as it says in John 1. But he was Simon up to that point. And so we want to give a paradigm, if you will, or like a framework of how we have experienced the Holy Spirit's formation of our hearts. So it's a paradigm of spiritual formation.
1: Yes.
0: To use what I would call Western academic language.
1: Yes, we can relate to Peter.
0: Very much so. Peter, who probably had the most external and outward journey of all of the disciples. So. Yes. So remember here, let's go to actually John 1, we're going to start in verse 40, right? And so this is the first disciples, right? And in verse 40 it says, "One of the two who heard John speak and followed him was Andrew, Simon Peter's brother. He first found his own brother Simon, and he said to him, 'We have found the Messiah,' which is translated the Christ." And so Andrew brings Simon to Jesus. I love this language here. Ready? This is verse 42. "Now when Jesus looked at him," right? When he looked at Simon, he has this revelation. He has this word, if you will, where he says, "You are Simon, the son of Jonah." I want to emphasize this. This is in the New King James. It's a present tense. "You are Simon, the son of Jonah. You shall be called Cephas," which is translated a stone. Okay? And so I want to begin here, and I want to talk about this idea of like, as we like come into revelation of Jesus, as we come, like we can have a salvation moment, or we can have a salvation experience. We can, right? It's like you were saved, you are saved, and you are continually being saved.
1: Yes.
0: Like you're being made whole. And this thing of like the journey, the pilgrimage, the process, it's it's bringing all of ourselves into alignment with who Christ has said that we were from before the foundation of the world. So I love this picture where he says, you are Simon, son of Jonah. You shall be called Cephas. So one of the best illustrations I see of this journey, this is like the prophetic journey that Jesus speaks over his life, is actually in Luke 5. So go to Luke 5 with me.
1: Okay.
0: Right? So in Luke 5, there's this wonderful story of, where we have this moment, right? Chapter 5, verse 1. So it was that as the multitude pressed about him to hear the word of God, that he stood by the lake of Gennesaret. And he saw two boats standing by the lake, but the fishermen had gone from them and were washing their nets. Then he got into one of the boats, which was Simon's, and he asked him to put out a little from the land, and he sat down and he taught the multitudes from the boat. And when he had stopped speaking, he says to Simon, launch out into the deep and let down your nets for a catch. But Simon answers and he says to him, Master, we have toiled all night and caught nothing. Now, and it's hard to understand the tone, but he says, nevertheless, at your word, I'll let down the net. But in my heart, I understand, like, this is my interpretation, is I hear Peter saying, Jesus, I am a master fisherman. It's how I make my livelihood. Mm-hmm. You are a beautiful, amazing teacher. You're a rabbi, but you're also a carpenter, mm-hmm. right? But because you, a carpenter, tell me, a fisherman, to go back in and to fish, I will do it, right? I don't know if for you, there may be a little bit of like, sarcasm in that? Yeah. I don't know. Right? So, verse 6, and when they had done this, they caught a great number of fish, and their net was breaking. So they signaled to their partners in the other boat to come and help them. And when they came, they filled both the boats so that they began to sink. Ready? Look at the shift here. Verse 8, when Simon Peter saw it, all of a sudden it went from Simon to Simon Peter. Hmm. When Simon Peter saw it, he fell down at Jesus' knees saying, depart from me, for I am a sinful man, O Lord. So what we see, this is not the first time that he's met Jesus, right? But this is the moment where Jesus gives, he initiates him into the journey.
1: Yes.
0: Does that make sense? So he gives him the word, Simon, you are Simon Bar-Jonah, son of Jonah. You shall be, it's called Cephas. Here, what we find is that when Simon Peter comes into recognition of, oh my gosh, my shadow, the narrative that I was believing, I am in the presence of something that is revolutionary, right? When Simon Peter saw it, he fell down at Jesus' knees saying, depart from me, for I am a sinful man, O Lord. And so what does Jesus do? For he and all who were with him were astonished at the catch of fish which they had taken. And so also were James and John, the son of Zebedee, who were partners with Simon. And Jesus says to Simon, so he's speaking to this part of Simon, and he says, Simon, do not be afraid. Mm. From now on, you will catch men. Come
1: so
0: on.
1: Beautiful.
0: So he's speaking to that place where Simon, you can see this, Simon caught between these two worlds.
1: Right.
0: The paradigm that he grew up in and this revelation of him and the world around him that Jesus is he's initiating him into. And Jesus says, oh, don't be afraid.
1: Right.
0: This is who I've created you to be to catch men. Does that make sense?
1: Yes. Just to clarify, when in the previous section when he said Cephas, Cephas is parallel to Simon Peter.
0: Yeah, I believe Cephas is the Aramaic form,
1: okay.
0: Right? And Petros is the Greek,
1: mm-hmm.
0: Right? Petros is Peter. Yeah. Does that make sense?
1: Mm-hmm. So it's Simon when he is in fear or when he's walking in a way that does not know Jesus as mm-hmm. as his Savior. And then it's Simon Peter when he's walking in the light or in the truth.
0: So to be fair, yes, for what we're talking about now, that's a great
1: like simplification
0: of it. Mm-hmm. Now it's used in more complex ways as you unpackage it all, but for our purposes today, I think that's a great simplification of it, right? Okay, so we tracking so far?
1: Yes.
0: Okay, so let's go to actually the Matthew chapter 16 now. Right, we're bouncing through the Gospels here. So in Matthew chapter 16, you guys know this story. We're going to start in verse 13. right? So Jesus comes into the region of Caesarea Philippi. So now Simon Peter has been walking with Jesus now, right? And as he's walking, you see these moments where the rock is being unfolded within him. What does it mean, right? Because that's always how words go, is like, Jesus speaks something over you, and it is so much bigger that anything I can cognitively understand, it has to be lived into, mm-hmm. right? That's the beauty of the word. It's transformative. Yes. So when Jesus came into the region of Caesarea Philippi, this is verse 13 of chapter 16 in Matthew, he asked his disciples saying, "Who do men say that I am? Who do men say that I, the Son of Man, am?" Verse 14, so they said, "Some say John the Baptist, some Elijah, and others Jeremiah, or one of the prophets." And he said to them, "But who do you say that I am?" You ready? Verse 16, Simon Peter answered and said, "You are the Christ, the Son of the living God." Jesus answers and said to him, this is beautiful, you ready? "Blessed are you, Simon, son of Jonah." Remember John 1, the first meeting he had? "You are Simon, son of Jonah. Simon bar Jonah, for flesh and blood has not revealed this to you, but my Father who is in heaven." Which, and once again, I'm not going to go into the details of this, but it's almost as if the deeper we go in intimacy with Jesus, the more our ears are opened up to hear the Father. Yeah. That's a whole other side note, right?
1: Yes.
0: Verse 18, "And I also say to you that you are," ready? Where does the language shift? It's no longer "you shall be called Peter," "you shall be called Cephas." "And I also say to you that you are Peter, and on this rock I will build my church, and the gates of hell, of Hades, shall not prevail against it." Right? Yeah. And it's this place that as Peter continued, his heart was tender to say yes to the journey set before him. I want to say that what we're seeing in the language here is there is a shift that's happening within his heart. Mm-hmm. There's a shift where he is stepping in to the word spoken over him, to the point that literally, as this is righteousness, this is the rock righteousness that is being birthed within him, to the point that literally what Jesus is saying is that those places that I have secured in you, you can literally stand in the face of oppression of demonic forces, armies of the demonic. You can stand there and it is impossible for them to touch it because of the power that it carries.
1: Wow.
0: And to the point, you ready? Verse 19, "And I will give you the keys of the kingdom of heaven, and whatever you bind on earth will be bound in heaven, and whatever you loose on earth will be loosed in heaven." And this place of all great authority in the kingdom is rooted in our incarnational love of Jesus.
1: Yes. Yes. So I think we pray that for us, for everyone listening, that I just release the revelation of who Jesus is in you, of the authority that he has for you, of the keys. Release the grace to receive the keys of the kingdom of heaven.
0: Yeah.
1: That the things around you that he's calling you to bind will be bound. And the things that he's calling you to loose will be loosed.
0: Come on. And this beautiful thing, like, and so just in case, like, because I want to speak to this, like, I don't think there's a place where we arrive.
1: Mm-mm.
0: Because what we find is when you get to the epistles, like when Peter at the end of his life, Peter's this old man, right? And what you find is he's still reflecting back on the eyes of Jesus, going, "What did I witness?" To the point that he in his epistles will say, "No, no, no, you don't understand. You are a partaker of the divine nature." Mm-hmm. "That's what I saw." And this place of going, there is this constant place of like, your heart has been set on pilgrimage. Continue to journey into the depths of the heart of the Father.
1: Yeah.
0: The Father is responsible for birthing within you the righteousness that stands at the gates of hell.
1: That's it.
0: We bless you with freedom, my friends. Have a great week. Yes.

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